0: makes the noise by squeezing an air-filled sack inside its body. Different sounds can mean anything from get off my lawn to hey baby, as is the case in this example of a male midshipman fish humming to any available midshipwoman fish. So where do they get this ability to communicate? Andrew Bass, a neurobiologist at Cornell University, has found the precise region in the fish hindbrain where vocalization originates, and that same part of the brain also controls the utterances of frogs, parrots, and every other vertebrate, including us. Bass's conclusion? Audible social communication probably evolved in the oceans 500 million years ago or more, long before our first primordial ancestor struggled up the beach on tiny tattered fins and said, "What's your sign?" Or should we say, hummed.
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And before that, you were listening to Kevin Eubanks. Happy 726th birthday to whoever is out there. Happy birthday to you. 26, that's a blessed blessing. From Jubilee to you, all your birthdays and mine's is coming soon. Watch out.

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0: yo, Alicia. 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
1: For real.
0: Drop the beat. 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
1: Why not?
2: Something went wrong on the highway.
1: Oh, Carl Ray. I'm here in bed with my red negligee on, waiting on you.
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Well, it's almost that time. I thank God for me being able to make it to my Jazz Jubilee show here at 88.3 100,000 watts worldwide. I thank God for the week that's ahead and to grant peace for the people, my radio supporters, my family, and especially on my birthday, which is Tuesday. 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And I'm wishing my nephew RJ a birthday, my granddaughter, happy birthday. May God bless you and all you lovely people, supporters. May peace of guidance be with you in the path of rights to do the right thing. Again, have a great week.

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6: This is Ray White of the Frank Zappa Touring Bands. And this is the Flower Power Hour. Remember, the journey is the prize.
7: And I say to you, one and all, you can never tell the difference between chest fever and the weight of the world that we all feel as we search for peace of mind on this voyage, knowing that we must go this and not some other way. Now repeat after me, I shall be released, and I am constantly reminded that Mr. Tambourine Man is not to be confused with Mr. Tangerine Man, whose junk makes us feel like we're tied to the whipping post.

I said

0: while in another part of town.
1: I was walking in this neighborhood today, and the guy asked me for directions. I didn't know we were still doing that. That's crazy. Directions? What, you come here on a horse? What's going on? I have no idea where I am right now. I turned that part of my brain off like 10 years ago. I have a phone. You have a phone. Figure it out.
2: It was a teenage wedding, and the old folks wished them well.

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1: I guess it could become a habit.
2: Yeah, wow. Well, it's cheaper than war.
3: And it's also healthier for children and other living things.
4: Yeah, and as far as we know, no one has ever died or been severely injured while feasting on the Flower Power Hour.
5: Come for the freak, stay for the food.
3: Chuck Berry topped that set off with an optimistic number called You Never Can Tell.
4: He wrote that one just after he was released, served 20 months in prison for transporting an underage female across state lines for immoral purposes.
6: The same thing happened to me 6 years ago.
3: Berry had met a 14-year-old girl in Mexico who he brought back to St. Louis to work at his nightclub.
4: Frank Zappa kicked the hour off, covering the Allman Brothers classic Whippin' Post.
3: That was Bobby Martin on lead vocals and keyboards.
4: And Frank shared lead guitar duties with his son Dweezil Zappa.
3: And this hour we're saluting the band, mostly from their debut album, Music from Big Pink.
4: We heard their iconic track, Chest Fever, featuring improvised vocals by Robbie Robertson, Levon Helm, and Richard Manuel.
3: Levon Helm was born here in Arkansas, and so was our country's newest great folk singer, Jesse Wells.
4: He's getting compared to Dylan, among others, and here's what he said when he was asked about those comparisons by Mary Sue Twelly on Sirius XM.
7: I think people compare you to things because that's what they know that sounds like it to them, and it doesn't mean that those things are the same thing or even in some cases remotely related, but it's just what they go, oh, you sound weird and you play an acoustic guitar and a harmonica, that's Bob Dylan. And it's like, no, that's not at all, but I think this is what we do. I wouldn't fault anybody for that.

0: If you have your weed card, you can't get your gun license. Did y'all know that? If I smoke weed, I can't get a gun? That's stupid. I think they should change the law. I think you shouldn't be allowed to get a gun license unless you have a weed card. Yeah, that's right. If you smoke weed when you're stressing, you deserve a Smith & Wesson.
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0: meantime,
1: think about it. If that was the law that you had to have your weed card in order to get your gun license, you could be in a situation where you'll be at a bar, see two dudes arguing, and they could get into a whole fist fight. And then they'll get home and say, damn, I had my gun on me the whole time. This weed is pretty good.

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2: We've got more from the band just around the audio bend.
1: But first, we hear what Barack Obama said when Matt Barnes and Steven Jackson asked him about how Donald Trump is obsessed with him.
2: Yeah, he said he must be occupying a section of Trump's brain.
4: I have a room in his head, a suite in his head. The idea that I'd be worrying about somebody who came before and me trying to measure, you know, like, what's he done today? Constantly worrying about that is a strange thing to me. It shows me somebody who's not focused on the American people and the job they're supposed to do.

0: Nice thing about people knowing that you're a stoner is that no one ever suspects that you were just crying in your car.
1: Military cemeteries around the world are packed with brainwashed, dead soldiers who were convinced God was on their side. America prays for God to destroy our enemies. Our enemies pray for God to destroy us. Somebody's going to be disappointed.
2: You go to a bar and you're drinking, and you tell the bartender all your problems. Mm-hmm. You go to a pot dealer to buy pot. He tells you all his problems.
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1: Derek Holt from Climax Blues Band on the line with us. I Am Constant was on the FM Live LP before it came out on the Stamp album.
2: I Am Constant showed off our harmonic talents, and I Am Constant, I think, was an original quote by Julius Caesar, no less. I think it was, I am constant as the northern star. But we went, I am constant as the morning star. So Julius Caesar isn't credited on that one.

0: Meanwhile, in a tea house in Saigon...
1: From a strictly physical, scientific standpoint, this organism is a continuous energy with everything else that's going on. And if I am my foot, I am the sun. Oh, I...

0: 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This is Ken and MJ's Flower Power Hour.
1: Oh, I love this show. I wouldn't miss it for the world.
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3: And that was Hunter Judkin's fine work on sax. 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
3: We also heard one by U2, I Am Constant from the Climax Blues Band, and I Shall Be Released from the Band. Big Pink refers to a house in West Saugerties, New York.
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4: 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Peace.

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4: Hi, this is Bill Bruford of Yes and King Crimson, and you're digging the Flower Power Hour.
0: We're talking with the amazing drummer Bill Bruford on this Flower Power Hour. He was with Yes for their first five albums. What caused you to leave Yes after Close to the Edge was recorded and join King Crimson, Bill?
4: I think probably King Crimson caused me to leave Yes. Yes was a fine group, no problem about that at all, and I thoroughly enjoyed my time in it for 3 to 4 years. But remember, I started when I was 18 or 19 and finished with them when I was 21 or 22. So from my perspective, I'd only ever played with four people. I'd hardly ever been in a band before Yes. And King Crimson was another fantastic group round the corner, with a leader, Robert Fripp, and I thought I might be able to develop myself a bit faster over there in Crimson.
0: I read that you learned to play the drum part for 21st Century Schizoid Man just by listening to Michael Giles' version on the studio album. Is that true?
4: Yeah, that's true. Yeah, there would be no other way of learning it, really, other than Robert posting me a chart of it or the musical notes for it, which I don't think he'd probably written out anyway.
0: We're going to listen to the version of that song that you recorded on the USA Live album. I can tell that you definitely made it your own when you played it on tour.
4: We really did, yeah. It's different every night.
0: Yeah. Talk to us about 21st Century Schizoid Man and how you changed it up.
4: Well, it was what they call a head, or a reasonably written piece that the beginning that appears every time with the vocal and the lyric line, and that's pretty much stable. But after that, there would be a big gap, and we could more or less play wherever we wanted to play and see how the form grew under our fingertips. A bit like a potter with his clay. You're not quite sure what it's going to end up as, but you knew towards the end you were aiming for a pot, or in our case, the end section of the music, which had to be played exactly right. So there's plenty of room for improvisation in that song.

0: Bill Bruford on the line with us, the Flower Power Hour. But you were more a jazz drummer from the start than a rock drummer. You've returned to your roots these days with the Pete Roth Trio, and we'll have more about that in just a bit. King Crimson, you were with him for three different stints, 72 to 74, and then again for a couple of years in the 80s and again in the 90s. And you got co-writing credit for the title cut from Lark's Tongue and Aspic. Did you find it easier to work with Robert Fripp than John Anderson?
1: Well, they're entirely different men with different views on life, different musical skills, different musical desires, and as to how the groups should appear and what they should do. I played in several of the great progressive rock groups and been privileged to do so, but it is a common misunderstanding that they all get lumped together as being one kind of group. In fact, the people in them were from very different backgrounds, ranging from college-trained musicians like Rick Wakeman through to people with almost no musical knowledge whatsoever, such as John Anderson, had a great deal of energy. There's a wide range of people, of course. So King Crimson was, if you like, more instrumental. Yes, was very much a vocal group. I had wonderful songs, a wonderful three-part harmony, which distinguished it. King Crimson, on the other hand, was more of an experimental, darker, improvising organization where we discussed things a lot less than we talked about things in Yes. The Flower.

0: Legendary rock and jazz drummer Bill Bruford's our guest this hour. We're going to play Easy Money. I love this track. Were you able to use any of your jazz drumming techniques on this one?
1: Well, everything I do is informed by my jazz background. Not necessarily technically, but certainly I give off the scent or aroma of improvisation. I think when I'm playing, people are not entirely certain what it is that I'm going to play next. And in fact, I'm not entirely certain what it is that I'm going to play next. I try to bring a fresh attitude to the song every time I play it. I play Easy Money a lot.
0: I did some improv comedy a couple of decades ago, and so I get the sense of excitement that, you know, improvising brings, and I'm sure that that's a lot more fun than sticking to a rock beat.
1: For me, it is, and we will take our decisions and make our choices, and for me, it is. And I think that's what an audience is paying me to do, is to try to figure out interesting things to do on a drum kit and how the drum kit will be played tomorrow rather than today. I mean, I know what the drum kit does today and what drummers do today, yeah. But I'm very much more interested in what they might do tomorrow.

0: flying our freak flag. This is Ken and MJ's Flower Power Hour.
1: And we're getting a good buzz on while hanging out with legendary drummer and percussionist Bill Bruford this hour.
2: Bill spent quite a few years with Yes, and we talked with him about that in a previous Flower Power Hour.
1: This hour, we're getting to the other great bands he's been with, and we start it with King Crimson.
2: We heard all or parts of tracks he recorded with King Crimson in that set. Sartori and Tangier, 21st Century Schizoid Man, Lark's Tongue in Aspic, and Easy Money.
1: Bill was born in Seven Oaks, Kent, England, in 1949.
2: And he says that Max Roach, Joe Morello, Art Blakey, and Ginger Baker were the most influential drummers on him as a young man.
1: We'll get into his days with some of those other bands after we hear one more from King Crimson.
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2: From your three stints with King Crimson, other than the songs we've talked about already, can you pick out one or two of their numbers that really get you off while you're playing them? Anything come to mind?
4: Oh, yeah, sure. From the 1980s, particularly, the band had three albums in the 1980s, 81, 82, 83. A Red Colors Sleeve for the album's called Discipline. Mm-hmm. A blue one where the album's called Beat. And the third one was called Three of a Perfect Pair with a bright yellow color. All three had great tracks on that I loved. Some of my favorite groups to have played in my career, with Adrian Blue singing many of his songs in a very modern style. So I particularly liked Elephant Talk, which was one of his specials. A great lyric. And Adrian had one of these lovely voices that cuts through the audio, so you can always hear it, no matter what's going on. I mean, you could turn the PA system off and you'd still hear Adrian clear as a bell. Extraordinary. So I love the band a lot, so I would take Elephant Talk from the first album as being a favorite song.

0: Rock Hall of Famer Bill Bruford is our guest. After Robert Fripp disbanded King Crimson in 74, you were with Gong for a little while, and then made some bread as a session player, working on albums with Chris Squire and Roy Harper, and a group called Pavlov's Dog. We're going to play one of their tracks, She Came Shining.
1: Pavlov's Dog. Mr. Sir Camp, whose name I remember. I remember doing this in St. Louis. I remember the band was there.
0: Oh, yeah.
1: I remember it was called Clear as a Bell, I think, perhaps. The Sound of the Bell, perhaps.
0: The Sound of the Bell, that's it.
1: I'm sorry to say that I really can't remember much more about that recording session than that. I would have done my best to please

0: Celebrating the power of the flower, it's the Flower Power Hour. Talking with Bill Bruford, former drummer with Yes and King Crimson. Your first solo album, Feels Good to Me, came out in 78. I'd like to play either Beelzebub, the opening track, or the title cut. Pick one of them and take us back to the creation of that song, Bill.
1: Sure. Well, let's try Beelzebub. It's a very short one. Mm-hmm. I was just beginning to find my writing chops. And the song is written from a rhythm from the drums, really, as is this middle section. That's also an extension of the original rhythm. Mm. So this is very much the way, of course, a drummer would approach the music from the drums up. Mm-hmm. And I think drums can configure music in a powerful way that's not always the same. Mm-hmm.

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0: Thank you.
2: Bill Bruford is my guest. You and John Wetton, the rhythm section from King Crimson, formed the band UK. From their self-titled album, we're going to play Presto Vivace and the Reprise. Did you enjoy your time with the band UK, Bill?
3: Very much, yeah. Yeah, it was very exciting. It was essentially unstable, I think, from the word go. We had essentially two jazz musicians, myself and Alan Holdsworth. And we had two rock guys, Eddie Johnson on violin and keyboards, a brilliant musician, and John Wetton on bass. And so long as we could cement the thing together and get what all four of us wanted, which we managed on the first album, I think, you know, we were in balance, as we say, and the good ship UK was going to float for a lot longer.

0: Bill Bruford, original drummer with Yes, is on the line with us this hour. And you reunited with three guys from Yes to form the short-lived group Anderson, Bruford, Wakeman, Howe.
1: There was a little window around the beginning of that band where we could have done useful work in the sense that we were moving the Yes sound forward a fair bit and slightly away from what we had already achieved with Yes. And it was going very well. And the first album sold only 750,000, but that's considered pretty good these days. And then some wise guy in a suit from the record company decided that the Californian Yes, which consisted of Chris Squire and Tony Kaye and others, should be married or cemented to the English Yes, which was Wakeman, Bruford, Howe, and Anderson, which we thought was a mistake, but nevertheless, we were sort of instructed that should happen. And it's never a good idea when the suits intervene in the music any more than when the musicians intervene in the money.

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1: That was Fist of Fire by Anderson Bruford Wakeman Howe, just one of the many great bands Bill Bruford's had the pleasure of playing with.
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2: 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It's coming out soon. It'll be released on Cherry Red Records on September 18th.
1: And let's get back now to our conversation with the great drummer and percussionist Bill Bruford.
2: After retiring from performing for 13 years, in 2022, you started gigging with the jazz group the Pete Roth Trio, being you, guitarist Pete Roth, and bassist Mike Pratt. I found Pete Roth Trio doing a really funky version of the old standard Summertime.
3: Yeah.
2: Recorded in Donostia, San Sebastian, Spain, 2025.
3: All right. Sure, I remember it well, yeah.
2: What was it like to be back performing after all that time off?
3: It was fascinating, actually. And I'd make a good study for a cognitive scientist. Because, I gave up something cold turkey on a Monday. That is to say, a lifetime's work of fine motor movements and memory to do with music and improvisation and how you handle drumsticks. And 13 years passed where I didn't touch a drum kit. And then I went back to work, and it's interesting, you know, what it is that someone, and me in this case, but anybody, can remember after 13 years off of what it is they did for so long in the first place.
2: Mm-hmm.
3: The answer was that I could remember some very advanced things and play them in my sleep. But some of the simpler things had sort of evaporated and disappeared somewhere, and I wasn't so fluent. I think fluency is very important on a drum kit.
2: Mm-hmm.
3: I'm speaking to you now with, I hope, a sentence that has a beginning and a middle and an end, and I shall end it with a full stop like this, bonk.
2: Mm-hmm.
3: And ideally, one's drumming or playing on any instrument will be as fluent as I am speaking. That's the general idea.
2: Mm-hmm.
3: And when I came back, I wasn't quite that fluent. My verbs came before my notes.
2: Yeah, and I would think, too, that just your hands and arms needed to build back up again, right?
3: Yes, again, I'm not a heavy hitter. I'm pretty fit. I always have stayed fit.
2: Mm.
3: It wasn't so much a question of any physical thing as memory and coordination and fluency.

0: Okay, Don Asti, San Sebastian, thank you. But Pete Ross Trio, Bill Bruford, Mike Pratt, thank you.
1: Hey, this hour we've had the pleasure of talking again with a legendary drummer who has never broken a drumstick, I'm told. a doctor of music, the former drummer with Yes and King Crimson, and so many more great bands. Dr. Bill Bruford has 3 grown children and 5 grandchildren and continues to live with wife Carolyn in the Surrey Hills, UK. For all things Bill Bruford, including tour dates, go to his website, BillBruford.com, or go online to check out the Pete Roth Trio. Thanks for hanging out with us, Bill. We wish you safe travels and peace and love, man.
2: Ken, it's been a pleasure. Thank you so much for having me into your show.
3: All right, everybody, bring it up. Let's go back to your homes and places of business. Come on, bring it up. Let's go.
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4: This is the Boom Hour. Welcome. I'm your host, Vinny Boom Boom. So let's get into it. This week didn't come together as easily as other weeks when I was building the playlist. So I don't know if it's not really much of a theme. Just threw a bunch of songs together. Gonna hit shuffle and see what happens. So welcome to the Boom Hour. Let's get into it. I'm on fire.

Yeah, Jeff Tweedy. It's from a few months back. New from him, Gwendolyn. What do we got coming up next? Let's see here. Here we are. Fingerprints, Amnesia.

Yeah, how about that? That is new from Shame. Song is Drunk. Or no, hold on a second. Got ahead of myself. That's March Day. The album is Drunk Tank Pink, which came out, I think last week, week before. I know it's this year. You're listening to the Boom Hour. I'm your host, Vinny Boom Boom. Thank you all for tuning in. Yeah, what else? I'm just going to keep the music rolling because I don't really feel like talking. Here's Ricky Lee Jones, Haunted.

since a week or so before. I've been rattled by the accident, my shoulders were still sore. I almost rolled my eyes when they asked me how to score. But sometimes it feels sweet to be the teacher. When she was calling through the carpet, I could not resist her charms. She brought me to a fortress she called the family farm. And out along the towers there were guards with heavy arms. I guess there was some tension with the neighbors. Tripping at the airstrip, drinking on the runway, laughing at the jets as we watched them fly.

Hold Steady with Family Farm. All right, let's jump back into the music. Let's see what we got here. Kevin Kirby will like this. Natural Child, Out in the Country. It's the Boom Hour, KBF.

That's the new one from Lucero back in Ohio from their album When You Found Me. Here's The Best. Do You Want Me Now? It's the Boom Hour, the voice of the people.

Hell yeah, that's new from Sleaford Mods. I like that. What is that? That's Spare Ribs, I think is the name of the album. And yeah, that's a 2021 release. So some good stuff coming out already, music-wise, this year. Dig that. What are we at? Squeeze in one more. Here's Phoebe Bridgers, If We Make It Through December.

What are we going to jump into now? Let's do some deer tick. Hand in my hand. It's the Boomerang, the voice of the people.

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2: The air in church is just more pure. Really? This is Sandra Tinglow with the lowdown on science. Chemists at Australia's Queensland University of Technology have made a discovery. Stained glass church windows painted with gold literally clear the air when lit by sunlight. And according to lead researcher Shu Hui Yan, that made medieval glaziers the world's first atomic technologists. Glaziers produced colored glass by coating it with gold that they ground into tiny particles. They just wanted beautiful images. But Shu says that the gold created the equivalent of a modern-day photocatalytic air purifier. Light shining on tiny metal particles forces electrons along the surface to oscillate in sync. This resonance effect amplifies the local electromagnetic field, sometimes enough to zap airborne toxins lurking nearby into harmless compounds. It's a miracle! Well, actually, Johnny, it's just basic physics. But Shu says using gold particles to drive chemical reactions opens up possibilities for new energy-efficient solar power devices. Think Father, Son, and Holy Ghost. And then more sun. For increased energy efficiency, of course.
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4: 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Hey, everybody. This is the Boom Hour. I'm your host, Vinny Boom Boom. Thank you all for tuning in. Hopefully you be playing stuff that you like. One never knows, but who's out there listening. But those that are, definitely appreciate y'all. We're going to get to first. Here's Against Me with Laura Jane Grace. Transgender Dysphoria Blues to kick off the Boom Hour.

Lisa Mack, Monkey Man, Rolling Stones. That comes out of your favorite Foo Fighters song, Monkey Ranch. So let's play another Monkey song.

Yeah, get it, Mick. I love that. From Let It Bleed, Rolling Stones, and Monkey Man. This is the Boom Hour. I'm your host, Vinny Boom Boom. Thank you all for tuning in. And up next, got a couple requests for the birthday girl. Feliz cumpleaños, mi amiga Anto. Here is Aerosmith, Pink, and she also requested Lola, The Raincoats Covering the Kinks. So this is for you. Happy birthday.

That's the Raincoats. And I gotta thank Anto for turning me onto them. I had not heard them before, but I dig it. 1979. I thought it was newer, but anyway, the things you learn about music, I love it. So those were requests for her birthday, and as it turns out, there's more birthdays in the air. My buddy Chris is tuned in from Canada. My buddy the Canuck, so his birthday, I believe, is Friday, and we're going to do a few for him, starting out with Lucero's Cass. We met through Lucero, so that's always special to hear Lucero tunes. We connected through many other bands as well, but we met through, actually, it was a Ben Nichols show in Minneapolis, but then many Lucero shows after that. So happy birthday, Chris. Here you go.

All right. Thought I'd do another cover, seeing that I did Raincoats covering the Kinks. That was Faith No More covering the Commodores and Easy. And, yeah. So we're not quite done with the first hour of the Boom Hour. I'm going to keep on going. Appreciate y'all tuning in. As a quick note, if you like what you hear, please give me a shout. You can send some comments over to the Boom Hour Facebook page. And I also have an Instagram account there for the Boom Hour. And that's the Boom Hour _ KBF. And I'll do all things for the show there. Appreciate it. What do we got next? I'll give you a little preview of what's coming up. Next up is Greg Allman. I'm No Angel. Gonna get into some Clash. Yeah, we'll keep it going. All right, here's Greg Allman. It's the Boom Hour.

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4: And we are back, so let's go right into this. This next one is by Hodge, Ghost of Akina.

That was called Eyes of My Mind by the Swedish artist Axel Bowman. Now we're going to hear from an artist that's located in Chicago. This next one is by Eris Drew, and it's called Transcendental Access Point.

Okay, all of you should be aware of this artist from Finland, born in 1976. This is Aleksi Perala, and he really has a way with the that bass line sound. So enjoy this.

artist K Lone from the UK. And we just have a couple of tracks left for the night. The next one is by Queens, New York artist DJ Python. Juntos is the name of the track. From his widely acclaimed record, Mas Amable, from 2020. All right, then we're going to close things out with the artist DK Forest Palace. So, thanks for tuning in, everybody, and we'll be seeing you real soon.

Okay, so we're going to close things out with a track by DK. It's called Forest Palace. And where's DK from? No. Paris. He is from Paris, France. All right, so we'll be back next week with a Best of 2020 Dark Wave show. It's going to be a lot of fun. Don't want to miss it. See you all next week.

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1: This is Paul Kelly welcoming you to World Tour. Today I want to start off with an album that is entitled Playing for Change Around the World. For 4 years, a small film crew has been traveling the world with recording equipment and cameras in search of inspiration. They traveled from the streets and subways to Native American reservations, through African towns and villages, up to the Himalayan mountains and beyond. Throughout this journey, they created a movement connecting the world through music. This album is a collection of statements from over 100 musicians spanning 5 continents. Many of them have never met in person, but through their different cultures, these songs demonstrate a profound human connection and willingness to unite. Through music, we can understand our differences and create a better world. And this is called One Love. The song Around the World is a dedication to the love inside each of us. We can achieve far more together as a human race than we can apart. One Love on World Tour.

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3: And, you know, I kind of struggled for what perfume to pair with us tonight. But, of course, it's Eternity with its conjuring of the ocean and, you know, both its advertising and the scent itself, not to mention its name. Eternity, of course. I couldn't pick a better name for this sound. All right, this next track is called 1995 to Forever.

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1: Taking us to dreamland and beyond.
0: Talking about all kinds of matters, metaphysical, cosmic, political, personal. But also just vibing out and dancing. Hope you're doing the same thing at home. How you doing, Sam?
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And tonight we're in San Francisco with the ethereal ghetto tech of East of Oceans.

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0: DJ Patrick.
2: Woo!
0: Taking us to the stars and beyond. This mix.
2: Amazing stuff. Thanks, Patrick.
0: San Francisco. I don't want to leave.
2: Love you,
0: ever.
2: Man.
3: Loving the brain dance.
2: I didn't know they still got this cosmic in San Francisco. Here in the big tech era.
3: Oh, yeah. Oh, yeah. Definitely, definitely.
0: Shout out to everyone tuned in tonight.
2: Christian. Andre. Jamie.
3: LD.
0: Care.
2: Woo!
0: Christian. Your friend. Slam. I saw your friend in the Discord. Who was it?
3: I had lots of friends.
0: One in particular.
4: Okay, we are getting very dangerous.
3: I don't know
4: this.
3: Oh, well.
0: Hey,
4: transcendence
0: quiet.
4: Tonight.
0: Quiet.
4: In the studio. This next one is maybe the best ambient house track I have ever heard in my life, which is really saying a lot. Love the Rhythm Room. Love the whole crew. Really appreciate it. I'm so grateful that all y'all are listening and enjoying and feeling some feelings with us tonight. Anyway, yeah, this track is called Two Summers of Love.

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3: Well, here we are again, and I gotta tell you, Jim, this match has me really concerned.
4: 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And this hasty lightweight challenger, a car, at just 1.5 tons.
3: This does not bode well for the car, or the people in it.
5: It's no contest. Every day, people are injured or killed trying to beat a train at rail crossings. See tracks, think train.
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Next up is Purdue on Live at Robert Johnson back in Frankfurt. This is called Somehow It's Different Now.

Next up from Sheffield, England, out on Central Processing Unit. Sheffield's been in my thoughts a lot lately with the passing of Richard Kurt. Reading a lot about Sheffield, it was a very unique city in comparison to Leeds, Manchester. It's very distinct. Next up is Silicone

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Let it go. But for now, we're gonna stick with the 303s. We've got Arnaud Ribotini.

does have a lot of farts sounds. A lot of fart sounds. There you go, Jamie. Happy anniversary. I said fart on the air. I know you're going to love that. This next track is going to go out to our creation, the thing we made together, Greatest Miracle of Life. That's our son, Ian. The first time he heard this track, he didn't know what to make of it. I think he was pretty shocked by it, actually. And this is what you would call Preacher House. This is Eddie Leader with There's a Time. So take heed.

Okay, going out to Ian's mom. This track is called Spacer Woman by Charlie. Also to Patrick for Dana Rutt doing the mixing or reworking of. And of course, Sam and Alexa, thanks for being here.

Okay, we're gonna keep this vibe rolling on. Last section of the mix. It's basically gonna be four beautiful lullabies, starting with UFO or UF Zero Lunar Voices out on Altered Sense. It's in Brighton, UK.

think it's what you're going for in life to feel this vibe in your life. Especially this next one, it's called Luz Eterna by Nava. Out on Mirrors, Toronto, Ontario.

you do want to be on that beach with Mai Tais. It's a good goal. It's a good dream. In the end, you want to be able to lay your head and rest easy. Let's do that with this next track. It's called Pleasure with an X instead of an S. It's called Go to Sleep. I love you guys. Thank you for listening in.

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1: 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Love.
2: This is Wade Rathke with the Daily Voice of the People News Bulletin. After the U.S. slashed its foreign aid funding last year, more than 280,000 aid workers worldwide lost their jobs. Share of people left with nothing after paying for elder care rose from 6% among those who died between 2006 and 2010 to nearly 11% among those who died between 2017 and 2022. An AI model developed by OpenAI hacked another tech firm, triggering debate about how to contain the technology as it grows more capable. Justice Department withdrew the subpoenas that sought phone records and grand jury testimony from New York Times journalists who had reported on Trump's new Atari-built Air Force One jet. Trump administration has abandoned its quest to force the University of Pennsylvania to turn over the names of Jewish people on campus, according to a court filing. House voted again to direct Trump to end the war in Iran or seek explicit authorization to continue it, dealing him another bipartisan rebuke as he again ramps up military operations in the Middle East without approval from Congress. Economic pressure has caught up with India's Prime Minister Modi, driving thousands of students to protest in the capital because of the crumbling, sometimes crooked machinery of India's underfunded educational system, along with painful lack of jobs for millions of graduates. Trump's latest tariffs range from 10% to 12.5% and seem to be a fabrication to get around the Supreme Court's earlier rejections. Trump added a new condition on his nuclear deal with Saudi Arabia that they normalize relations with Israel. European Union imposed a $1 billion fine on Google for anti-competitive practices. With Kim, China is seeking global influence and goodwill with its open, low-cost artificial intelligence software. Two U.S.-based mathematicians from China have won the Fields Medal, considered mass equivalent of the Nobel Prize, becoming the first Chinese nationalists to earn this very high honor, the Nobel Prize for math. Homicide rates are falling precipitously in many cities across the U.S., dropping to 18% since the same period last year. Voice of the People Daily Bulletin presents People's News about action and issues that demand action. This is Wade Rathke, and this bulletin is brought to you thanks to Acorn International, United Labor Unions Local 100, Social Policy Magazine, and the Affiliated Media Foundation Movement, AMFM.
3: Psalms 116 and 15 says, "Precious in the sight of the Lord is the death of his saints." 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

0: Good morning, y'all. Good morning. Good morning. This Monday morning is so beautiful outside. Any day that the Lord allow me to see, it's a beautiful day this morning. You are right here with In the Morning with Lee and Kim. I am Lee.
1: And I am Kim.
0: Just want to say good morning. We already heard from Aunt Lisa and Deacon Ames and called up here this morning. Good morning, Deacon Ames.
1: Good morning. Good morning. People, they ready for their Jesus and their coffee. So Aunt Lisa, I don't think anybody going to beat Aunt Lisa contacting.
0: I don't know.
1: So we got Aunt Lisa, Aunt Joanne, and Deacon Ains. Hey, you're going to get that Jesus in your coffee in the system.
0: That's right. We already heard from him. So we're going to stop talking and let y'all have some Jesus and some coffee. Here we go, y'all. Let's get this morning going.

0: All right, y'all, we done got the call this morning from Angel Ann. And y'all know today is a holiday.
1: Today, yes, it is.
0: Today is a major holiday. I mean, I'm sorry, not today. Tomorrow is a major holiday, y'all. In case y'all didn't know, tomorrow is Angel Ann's birthday.
1: Yes, yes. Happy birthday, happy birthday. Oh, my God, that is such a blessing to see another day.
0: Another day.
1: And especially your birthday. Everybody need to just say happy birthday, Joanne.
0: Y'all need to call up here and tell Angel Ann happy birthday.
1: Happy birthday.
0: That's right. All of y'all need to call up here. And I'm going to make sure that these other jocks make sure that they tell Angel Ann happy birthday. Oh, we got a call already. All right, y'all. Let's get this music going so I can answer this phone call. We're gonna be right back. This is one of Angel Ann's favorite. This is Lee Williams, Cooling Water.

0: Young.
1: All right, you on the air, Deacon Ain.
2: I want to say happy birthday to Aunt Joanne. Happy birthday, Aunt Joanne. We love you.
1: All right, then.

0: And happy birthday to Aunt Joanne. And hope her day is as special as she is. And she have a God bless day on purpose.
1: Okay, wait a minute.
0: Aunt Lisa.
2: All right.
1: All right.
2: Okay.
0: Bye-bye.
2: I love you.

Yes, sir. That's Lee Williams and Williams Singers. That is Coolin' Water. And we are celebrating Aunt Joanne's birthday. Even though it's tomorrow, we're going to celebrate today. Y'all call up here and tell Aunt Joanne happy birthday. Aunt Lisa, Deacon Ames, they already called her. So we already got it started real good. We're going to keep this thing rolling, y'all. We're going to keep it moving. We're going to keep this music going.

0: Yes, sir. Yes, sir. That is when I rose this morning, Mississippi Mass Choir. Once again, we are telling Aunt Joanne happy birthday. If y'all want to call up here. If y'all want to call up and tell Aunt Joanne, y'all can call up here. Y'all can just call up and speak to us. Phone number 501-433-0088. We are here and we are, as the old folks say, bright-eyed and bushy-tailed. Trisha said, sound like a rabbit. But that's okay. That's okay. I've said it before, a lot of times you never know who's listening to you. And you have to be mindful of what you're saying and what you're talking about. And you never know who you could touch. And we've gotten a letter. Actually, it's the second letter that I've seen from an inmate. I don't know if I need to call his name or not. I don't think I need to. I'm not going to do that. If he ever writes us again and tells us it's okay to say his name, then I will. But I'm not going to call his name. But the thing about it is this man here is listening to us, and he's sending out shouts and thank yous to all of the jocks up here at KABF.
1: Yes, he's listening to everybody every day.
0: So he's not just singling out one. He's thanking all of the gospel jocks, all of us, Jody Love and his co-host, Coach, me and my wife Ladybug, Coach, Prophet, Mo, Maurice Tatum. He's not excluding nobody. And the thing about it is, these shows are really inspirational. So like I said, you never know who's listening and who you can touch. So although this is Aunt Joanne, we celebrating her birthday today, and Shonda, this is your favorite song too. But I'm gonna send this out to the inmate. I mean, cause like I said, you never know. You never know. So this is Somebody's Been Praying for Me.
1: And I want to give a shout out to my sister. I hope she's still listening. She was listening early. Hope she haven't fallen asleep. So, hey, Barbara, just saying I love
0: and
1: you.
0: Thomas, good morning.
1: Yeah. Thomas on the night shift. He's sleeping.
0: Oh, okay.
2: Good morning. This is Shonda and Scooter. We're listening, and we want to say we love y'all, and happy birthday, Aunt Joanne.
1: All right. Who is this again?
0: This is Shonda.
1: Because you're on the air.
2: Shonda.
1: Okay.
2: I'm on the air.
1: All right.
2: Good morning.
1: All right.
2: All right.

0: That one right there has become a fan favorite. Everybody is asking for that one. I mean, it's just a good song. Just a good song. I like it. I like it. I like it.
1: Yeah, somebody's been praying for me. You know, I used to say, a lot of, you know, back in the day, even now, to where you say we had a praying grandmother.
0: Mm-hmm.
1: Oh, yeah, I had a praying mother. Mm-hmm. I definitely had a praying mother. And, you know, sometimes that's how we was able to, you know, see the blessings that we went through and wonder, how did we get out of that, you know, these different situations.
0: Right.
1: And, you know, because you had a praying mother, praying grandmother.
0: Praying grandmother.
1: I got a praying sister, too. Mm-hmm. And a praying husband. Mm-hmm. We all pray. We pray for each other.
0: Watch out.
1: And so for Kim's Corner today, that's going to be around 6:15 to 6:20, I'm going to be coming out of 2 Corinthians 5:7. 2 Corinthians 5:7. For we walk by faith and not by sight. For we walk by faith and not by sight. So that is the scripture, 2 Corinthians 5:7. That would be for Kim's Corner today. And for the announcements, we're going to have, the Arkansas Third Jurisdiction presents Bishop Michael A. Jones is the prelude, and the minister Trance Tatum and music department president. It's a jurisdictional musical. It's called Trust the Process from Proverbs 3:5-6. You're going to have Elder Maurice Tatum, you know, one of our very own. He's on Saturdays. Elder Maurice Tatum, worship leader. Then we have the pastor Harold Wade Sr. Then we got DWP, Dance with Purpose, and Pastor Courtney Smith. And we have the Charles Patterson and Chosen Generation, and also featuring the Arkansas Third Jurisdiction Choir. The public is invited, and that will be Saturday, August 8th at 6 p.m. at the Revival Center, Kojic, 311 South Pine Street. And that will be in Monticello, Arkansas. Again, that's in Monticello, Arkansas. Saturday, August 8th, 6 p.m. at the Revival Center, Kojic, 311 South Pine Street. Then we have Wade Music Institute. For founding students, the enrollment is now open starting August 15th, ages 6 through 15. You can earn your certificate of completion upon finishing the courses. That's the founder, Ricky D. Wade, and you can contact them at 501-803-7780. And then we have a CD release, single debut, from Minister John Humphrey, Why Do We Treat the Lord So Bad? That will be Saturday, September 19th. And that will be at New Creation Bible Church. That's 2200 Percy Macon Drive in North Little Rock. 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And the worship leader is another one of our very own is Brother Jody Love. And the guest is the Gospel Miracles, the Voices of Thunder, and from Ruston, Louisiana, Reverend Richard Lee, and the Crowns of Joy. And a special guest would be the Racy Brothers from out of Dumas, Arkansas. For more information, please contact Mary Jenkins at 501-993-1350 and John Humphrey at 501-993-4759. These are your announcements for today, so govern yourself accordingly.
0: Scooter, govern yourself accordingly. All right, y'all, we're going to keep going. Ladybug, you doing all right?
1: I'm good. Let's roll.
0: Let's roll. Okay. This one, I just kind of ran across this one, and I can just kind of feel this one in my spirit right here. So I want to play this one. This is Charles Jenkins, and he says, awesome. Just simple as that. Awesome.
1: My God is awesome.
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This is Ray Brathke with the Chief Organizer's Report. The NLRB is now a Starbucks branch office. SEIU's Worker United has now won more than 700 elections covering 15,000 plus workers at Starbucks coffee houses around the United States over the last 4 years or so. There's been no recent news indicating any progress in collective bargaining between the union and the company for more than a year, to my reckoning. When I happened to have the opportunity to talk about this situation over Mardi Gras 2025, there seemed optimism that the gap between the parties was narrowing, though stuck on economics. New company leadership seems to have once again altered the bargaining environment, creating what seems like a stalemate. The union keeps winning elections, although not at the earlier pace, but to outsiders, there seems to be little or no current progress. At this point, the only clear winner seems to be management side lawyers being paid by Starbucks to drag this situation out in every conceivable way possible by clogging up the National Labor Relations Board and drowning the union in legal costs while hoping to discourage the workers. Matt Brunig, a lawyer who manages the NLRB Edge email list, keeps a database on NLRB decisions and activity. Recently, he took another look at the sheer volume of legal filings Starbucks has generated at the NLRB in resisting the union. The numbers are staggering. 16,077 unique legal documents were counted, more than one for every worker organized. On the NLRB posted website, his database currently found 6,405 documents containing 43.7 million words. 370 legal decisions, including one from the Supreme Court. This is one legal decision.

0: resisting the stated public policy of the country in favor of collective bargaining. In an earlier piece, he had estimated how this paperwork war had monopolized NLRB resources to the extent that other cases were invariably delayed because more than half the staff and budget of the agency was now dedicated to endless Starbucks wrangling. Needless to say, even with staff attorneys and a legal department within SEIU and likely Workers United, the cost to the unions also is in the billions internally. With elections and board proceedings happening all over the country, most worker-generated and without union staff on the scene, that also means that in many cases the unions had to pay local or area labor-side lawyers to make appearances to defend the union's position, adding to even more millions. Money spent on lawyers can't be spent on organizers and organizing, which might make the company and its allies happy, but does nothing for workers, just as overwhelming the NLRB itself denies justice to other workers as well. It's not clear that anyone elected or in government really cares, but for workers and unions, these organizing victories now count in bargaining and legal hell are tragedy moving to farce. This is Wade Rathke. For questions or comments, www.chieforganizer.org. You take it from here to there.
1: Psalms 116 and 15 says, "Precious in the sight of the Lord is the death of his saints." 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

Hello, my name is Virgil Miller, Little Rock City Board of Directors, Ward 1. I want you to meet Alice. Who is Alice? 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Alice stands for Asset Limited Income Constrained Employed. 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We need programs that work for us as hard as we work for our state and families. Hey, policymakers and politicians, it's time to meet Alice.

0: Yes, sir. Yes, sir. That is the Pastor Eric Alexander over at St. Luke. Come on, boy. Sometimes down. Come on. Yeah, that's the pastor over there at St. Luke Baptist Church over there in North Little Rock. I'm going to say North Little Rock. I'm going to say North Little Rock. And I had a young lady that's been called up here several times and asked me for that song. And I had to research that and look for it and find it because I really didn't get the right name of it. She told me what she thought it was, and I had to find it. But I found it for her. I found it. Yes, sir. Yes, sir. We're going to keep it moving, y'all. Keep it moving, because y'all get ready. Because Kim's Corner is coming up here in just a little bit. This is Lisa Noel Smith. And she said, I need you, Lord Jesus.
1: I need you, Lord Jesus.
0: Come on.
1: I need you, Lord Jesus.
0: Hey. Some barnyard, y'all.

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0: You have now stepped into Kim's Corner, where you will receive your morning dose of inspiration and encouragement. 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
1: Today's scripture comes from 2 Corinthians 5 and 7. For we walk by faith and not by sight. Again, at 2 Corinthians 5 and 7, for we walk by faith and not by sight. And I read from the New King James Version. I looked up the word faith. And faith means complete trust or confidence in someone or something. And so there's complete trust and confidence in someone or something. And so when it says walk by faith, that means to make faith part of your every day, your daily activity. You have faith. And it's not by what we see, but it's about our faith that we have in Him. Faith is an active trust in God's character, of who He is, His promises, His guidance, even when your circumstances and situations may look and feel impossible. We've all been in all these different types of situations to where what we see, what we feel, and what we're going through, it seems impossible to, difficult to have faith. But as Romans 10 and 17 says, so then faith comes by hearing, and hearing by the word of God. The more of God's word we hear and believe, the more faith we have. So what does that mean? That means spending more time with Him, reading His word, and just praying, listening to Him, listening for the downloads, just sit in silence with Him in His presence. And with reading the Bible, yes, a lot of people say you don't understand it. Pray and ask for understanding. And you have to read it more than once. And sometimes it depends on the situation, on how you get it, and how you might open up your eyes, and depends on what you're going through. You can go back and read a scripture like, oh, I didn't get that the last time I read it, or the last few times I read it. And so that's why we have to, you know, have faith. And when I was looking at James 1 and 2, James 1, 2 through 3, my brethren, count it all joy when you fall into various trials, knowing that the testing of your faith produces patience. And this is a different type of patience. That means remain under. To remain under, it's when you're carrying a heavy load. So many people are carrying these heavy loads, and you just don't realize. You know, they walk around, they look like they fine. Hey, good morning, or how you doing? I'm good. I'm blessed. Blessed, highly favored, you know, whatever. But what's behind all of that? So sometimes they have a heavy load that they're carrying, and we just don't realize it. And so God can strengthen us to carry their heavy loads when it comes into our lives. You know, that's when it comes with the faith that we have. And it's easy? No, it's not easy, because sometimes we go by what we feel and what we're going through to where it makes it hard. But if you believe in Him, you trust in Him, then that's when the faith comes, regardless what you're going through. Like Proverbs 3, 5 through 6, trust in the Lord with all your heart and lean not on your own understanding. In all your ways acknowledge Him, and He shall direct your path. Like I said, that comes from faith. And we're going to go through all trials and tribulations. And a lot of people have different trials. It's just like with the doctor. You hold on to faith regardless what the doctor reports say. You hold on to faith regardless what your bank account may say or look, or you keep seeing all these bills coming through the mail. You hold on to faith regardless what they say, what might happen when you go to court, or anything you that you coming up against. But we also have to remember that we have to do our part as well. If you have faith you're going to be debt free, then you have to change some of your spending habits. Learn how to save and invest, tithe, help the unfortunate. We have to do our part, because God is not a magician. He don't have a magic wand, but you know, we have to do our part. Yeah, we're going to have faith, but we have to have active faith. You have to do your part. If you go to the doctor, you praying for a healing. So guess what? Do your part as well. If he tell you to put down the beef, put down the hamburger, put down the sweets, put all that stuff down, put it down. do your part. Do your part. Stay in God's word. Stay in his presence. And you're going to have the faith that everything is going to work out. And sometimes it's not going to work out the way we expect for it to work out. But guess what? It works out his ways, because we don't know what we need. We do not know, because a lot of times when we pray for something, later on you say, oh, Lord, thank you for not giving me what I prayed for. And I was listening to this song. The Lord put this in my spirit all week, and it's called Let It Be Me by David G. Evans. And it says, there is something about God's presence that sets the atmosphere. Let's send the message to glory, saying, Lord, you're welcome here. If he comes, there will be joy, peace, and good cheer. For he promised he'll wipe away every tear. There's good news. Please have no fear. Someone's on the verge of a blessing. Something is good about to take place. Someone is on the verge of a miracle. If you step out on your faith, someone's on the verge of a deliverance. This is the day you shall be free. And so someone's on the verge of a breakthrough. Lift your hands and say, Lord, let it be me. So I want you all to continue to build your faith and have faith. And go back to read 2 Corinthians 5 and 7. And I also read Romans 10 and 17 and John 1, 2 through 3 and Proverbs 3, 5 and 6. Again, let it be me and have faith.

0: Lord, let it be me. Like he said, don't pass me by. Do not pass me by. Don't pass me. Don't pass by me without my blessings.
1: All right.
0: What was that song said? Look, y'all know I can't sing. What is that? Pass me not, oh gentle Savior.
1: Come on now.
0: Hear my humble cry.
1: You better sing, girl.
0: Why?

0: y'all didn't catch that. I was shutting her off. Y'all didn't catch that.
1: Hey, I was done.
0: All right, y'all. It's time to roll. You know what we found out this morning? The bus got a flat. So we rolling on the train this morning, y'all. We rolling the train this morning. I'm going to ride the train, and Ladybug going to fly the plane.
1: So all right. We're going to have an Uncle Barney change our flat for us.
0: Uncle Barney, come change the flat for us on the bus, man. But I'm still going down baseline to go pick him up. Let's go.

0: You said what now? Come on with it, Dinky Dang. You said you don't do no planes or trains, huh?
1: Dinky Dang don't do no planes. Trains all right, but not no planes.
0: All right, Dinky.
1: All right.

Boy, Deacon Ainsman called in this morning. He said, man, look, I can't do no planes. I'm just going to do the train or the bus. So we're going to keep this bus and this train rolling. We got to fix this flat and keep everything going. So y'all, let's go, let's go, let's go. Buckle up. It's time to bustle up. Buckle up, Deacon Ames. Brother Barney, let's go. Say it. What did I say?

Y'all, we didn't hear from Terry Jones this morning, man. We've been wondering where she is. Terry Jones from Conway. She says she on her way to Mississippi, taking a ride. So she riding with us on this glory train this morning. All right, good to hear from you, Terry.

All right, let y'all know this thing is still rolling. It's still rolling, y'all. If you need a ride, give me a call, 501-433-0088. Man, we're finna go down through Russellville and pick up Aunt Lisa. She says she's down there at exit 81, so I got to come get her. We got to go to Pine Bluff and get Aunt Joanne. Deacon Ames. I got to come get you, Deacon Ames. Well, Deacon Ames already on the bus. I ain't got to come get him. Trisha, I'm on my way to come get you, Trisha.

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Make sure you put the seatbelt on. 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I got to go get Tawana and Daddy Pow.

0: All right, we're going to keep this thing rolling. We're going to keep it rolling. Make sure you got your seatbelts buckled up. But Ladybug got to do some announcements right quick. We got to do them right quick. Y'all just stay seated.
1: Right quick. Hey, you hear the paper and rumbling and stuff. All right, the Arkansas Third Jurisdiction presents the jurisdictional musical, Trust the Process. It's featuring... Look, I need to put my glasses on, y'all. It's featuring Bishop Michael A. Jones, The Prelude, Minister Trance Tatum, Music Department President, Elder Maurice Tatum, the worship leader. Is also featuring the DWP Dancing with Purpose, Pastor Courtney Smith, Pastor Harold Wade Sr., Charles Patterson, and Chosen Generation. Also featuring Arkansas's Third Jurisdiction Choir. The public is invited. It is Saturday, August 8th at 6 p.m. at the Revival Center, Kojic, 311 South Pine Street. That is Monticello, Arkansas. And then we also have the Wade Music Institute. Their founding student enrollment is now open starting August 15th for ages 6 through 15. You earn a certificate of completion upon finishing the courses. And the founder is Ricky D. Wade. And the contact number is 501-803-7780. And the last announcement is a CD release single debut. It's from Minister John Humphrey, Why Do We Treat the Lord So Bad? Saturday, September 19th. And that will be a New Creation Bible Church. And that's 2200 Percy Macon Drive in North Little Rock. The doors will open at 4:30 p.m. The service begins at 5:30 p.m. With Pastor Daryl Dandridge. The worship leader is Brother Jody Love. And the guest will be the Gospel Miracles, the Voices of Thunder from Ruston, Louisiana, with Reverend Richard Lee in the Crowns of Joy. And the special guest is the Racy Brothers from Dumas, Arkansas. For more information, please contact Mary Jenkins at 501-993-1350 or John Humphrey at 501-993-4759. So these are your announcements for the day. We're going to govern ourselves accordingly. And come on, DJ Lee, what you got for the people?
0: I'm glad you threw the announcement, because Deacon Ames keep nudging me, telling me to hurry up. We got to do the announcement, Deacon Ames.
1: Come on, let's go. We're going to pick him up on the plane. That's what we're going to do.

0: James Fortune and Zaccardi. They said, make it happen, make it happen.
1: It's going to happen. Make it happen for me.
0: That's make right. Make it happen
1: for me. I want to give a shout out to Wanda. Look, Miss Allen. Miss Allen.
0: Good morning, Miss Allen.
1: I want to give a shout out to
0: Miss T. Good morning, Miss T.
1: Trisha, we're coming to pick you up, cuz. We're coming to get you, cuz. Hey, so guess what? We're coming up. Things going to be bigger and better. On this Monday morning, things are going to be bigger and better.
0: Bigger and better.

0: Hold on. It's going to get better. It's going to get better for you.
1: Yes, sir.
0: And just remember, Kim's Corner, when we read 2 Corinthians 5 and 7, for we walk by faith and not by sight. And so, God's going to get, it's going to get better for you. So, we're going to end this, and this is going to be our last song. And you have a blessed day, a blessed week, and don't mess anybody's days up. Please don't do that.
1: Don't do that.
0: And so, this song, we're going to end. This song just really touches me. And like Lee said, which you heard me singing this throughout the house the other morning. Oh, my gosh. The Holy Spirit was in the room. This is Revelation 19:1 featuring Naomi Rain and the Maverick City Gospel Choir.

0: Okay, this one is actually Stephen Hurd. We were talking about two different ones.
1: Yeah, but this wasn't the one I was listening to, but not, say the same
0: it's
1: thing.
0: No. Exactly. It's not who did it. It's the message, y'all. So just listen to the message.
2: Salvation and glory. Salvation and glory. I dare you to sing it. Honor and power. Honor and power. Unto the Lord our God. I don't care what everybody else says. The Lord our God is mighty.

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Where are the altos? Come on, altos. All praises to the King of Kings. Yes. And the Lord our God.

0: wonderful. Jesus. Shout to the Lord tonight. Shout to the Lord tonight.
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2: 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The Mary Ellen McCormick Complex, built in the 1930s, was Boston's first public housing project. And now, a major overhaul will revitalize the complex and prepare it for the changing climate.
3: How do we make it more sustainable and more livable for the next 100 years?
2: Devanshi Purohit is with CBT Architects, which drafted the master plan for the redevelopment. It includes all-electric, energy-efficient units for current residents, new market-rate housing, and business space, amid parks and other gathering areas. When designing the outdoor spaces, the team preserved mature trees that provide shade, so people can stay cooler even as the climate warms. Climate change is also increasing the risk of flooding from storm surge and sea level rise in nearby Boston Harbor, so the complex will be raised to ensure every building sits above projected future flood levels. And the landscaping will include features such as rain gardens that help water soak underground instead of pooling.
3: It's all just about keeping the water out, keeping the systems running, and making sure that the residents are safe.
2: 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Climate Connections is produced by the Yale Center for Environmental Communication. To learn more about climate change, visit climateconnections.org.
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1: Good morning, y'all. This is the Nevermind, Your My Morning Show. I'm Mino. My co-star Mike is currently sick this week, so I'll be y'all's soul DJ today. We got some soul music for y'all. I hope you guys enjoyed the gospel hour before me. And yeah, so this first song is called We Have Love by Amnesty. And this is for the girl I love, Trishelle. This is for you. I love you.

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And I don't know what I got to do now.

Good morning, y'all. Y'all just heard Sweet Baby by Stanley Clark and George Duke. That was a request from Bob. Bob, good morning. Nice to hear your phone call again. I remember you called in last week. So you guys also just heard Dedicate All My Love by Raw Soul Express. Before that was Can't Stop Loving You by Soul Dog. Before that, to start off the show for my girlfriend, We Have Love by Amnesty. Coming up, we got a classic, Al Green, I Wish You Were Here.

This is KABF 88.3, the voice of the people. You guys just heard Four Walls by Eddie Holman. Before that was What More Can I Say by the Notations. Before that was Let's Strain It Out by O.V. Wright. And before that, a absolute classic, I Wish You Were Here by Al Green. Coming up, we got At the Hotel by Eucene Collins. I hope you guys are enjoying the soul today.

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1: I'm Dr. Anthony Lizowitz, and this is Climate Connections. The Mary Ellen McCormick Complex, built in the 1930s, was Boston's first public housing project. And now, a major overhaul will revitalize the complex and prepare it for the changing climate.
2: How do we make it more sustainable and more livable for the next 100 years?
1: Devanshi Purohit is with CBT Architects, which drafted the master plan for the redevelopment. It includes all-electric, energy-efficient units for current residents, new market-rate housing, and business space amid parks.
3: This is National Native News. I'm Jill Freitas. Alaska's Native Healthcare Organization is set to receive a $400 million settlement from the federal government for unpaid expenses to provide medical services. The U.S. Department of Justice announced the settlement Tuesday. Aliona Niden with the Alaska Desk reports.
4: The Alaska Native Tribal Health Consortium filed a lawsuit in 2021 claiming that the federal government did not fully compensate the organization for administrative costs over 7 years of providing medical services. The settlement follows several U.S. Supreme Court decisions in favor of tribal health contractors like the consortium. Lloyd Miller is a tribal attorney who handled three cases involving costs that the government had refused to pay.
5: To be sure, a significant amount of money is owed the tribes. The latest settlement you heard about is just one of many settlements that have been achieved throughout the United States.
4: The Alaska Native Tribal Health Consortium provides health services in clinics throughout the state and at the Alaska Native Medical Center in Anchorage. The organization also runs rural infrastructure projects in villages. The consortium entered an agreement with the federal government under the Indian Self-Determination and Education Assistance Act. Under that agreement, the consortium is responsible for providing health care that the federal government would otherwise provide through agencies like the Indian Health Service. The consortium said in its court complaint that the government failed to reimburse administrative costs for healthcare services between 2014 and 2022, with the exception of 1 year. Natasha Singh is president and CEO of the Alaska Native Tribal Health Consortium. She said in a prepared statement that the settlement helps make sure that, quote, resources accurately reflect the true cost of operating a complex tribal health system and advancing self-determination in healthcare, end quote. Singh said the details of the settlement are still being finalized. Tribal attorney Miller says this and other cases follow a 2024 U.S. Supreme Court decision that the federal government owed money to the Carlos Apache and Northern Arapaho tribes in Arizona and Wyoming.
5: When the court held that those two tribes had been underpaid, the court was saying that every tribe in the United States that has a contract with the Indian Health Service has been underpaid.
4: Miller says many tribes have filed or reactivated litigations with the Indian Health Service in the last 2 years. In Anchorage, I'm Alona Niden.
3: There's a new way to give back to Ketchikan's unhoused population. The Ketchikan Indian Community, or KIC, rolled out a new program this month where people can pay for or assemble care packages to those in need. Emily Edenshaw is the tribe's administrator and CEO. She says that the initiative is aimed at tourists.
6: You know, we often invite tourists to our homelands, but there's really a need for service tourism. And, you know, you have the second largest tribe in Alaska that's really tried to innovatively create an experience for our tourists to leave a community in a better place than they found it.
3: Care packages are $25 and include necessities like toothpaste, deodorant, socks, and sanitary products. Edenshaw says each dollar raised for the program will go to support the tribe's permanent supportive housing project, a 28-unit housing complex for seniors set to open next month. Edenshaw says the new care package program is a way to carry the legacy of the former warming shelter space. She says a little bit of support can go a long way.
6: Bring your families by the gift shop and use it as an educational opportunity while also making an impact in people's lives.
3: Edenshaw says visitors to the tribe's gift shop will see information about the new program as soon as they walk through the door. She hopes to inform the cruise lines of the program so that more tourists can participate in it. This story was provided by KRBD's Hunter Morrison. And I'm Jill Freitas.
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0: That's flowers putting up a fight. 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

Good morning. This is KBF 88.3. I'm Mino, your host of the Never Mind My Morning Show. Before the messages, you guys heard I Hope You Really Love Me by The Family Circle. Before that was I'm Losing the Feeling by The Little Beaver. Before that was What You Gonna Do by The Valdons. And before that was Win or Lose by Sam Dees. Coming up, we have Living in the Past by Unnatural Funk Band. Hope you guys enjoy.

You guys just heard I'll Wait For You by Alfreda Brockington. Before that was Mama Forgot to Tell Me by Little Beaver. Before that was Living in the Past by Unnatural Funk Band. Coming up, we got a request, Please Don't Go by KC and the Sunshine. The Sunshine Band, my bad. It was a request by Marty. Marty, thank you for calling. We always enjoy your call. And yeah, I hope you guys enjoy Marty's request.

That was Please Don't Go by KC and the Sunshine Band. Marty, that was a great request. I appreciate you guys calling in, asking for requests. Anybody who wants to do that, feel free to call us. Coming up, we got I've Done It Again by the Charmels.

Man, what a very genuine, beautiful song. That was She Don't Ever Lose Her Groove by Lattimore. Before that, you guys heard These Are the Things by the Emuliations. Before that was I Don't Want to Cry by the After Hours. And before that was I've Done It Again by the Charmels. Coming up, we got Breaking My Heart by Sienna Ross.

You guys just heard What Makes Me Love You by The Sequence. Before that was Don't Let Me Be Lonely Tonight by Ace Spectrum. And before that was Breaking My Heart by Sonia Ross. Coming up, we got, I'm excited about this one, Stop Doubting My Love by Freedom Machine. It's going to be a good one.

You guys just heard Darlin' I Love You by Larry Saunders. Before that was Stop Doubting My Love by Freedom Machine. So we're coming to a close on this Never Mind My Morning show at KBF 88.3, The Voice of the People. So to close the show, I have a song called The Show Is Over by Evelyn Champagne King. Hope you guys enjoy.

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1: The Indiana bat, Cattle Mountain salamander, and the winged maple leaf are some of the Arkansas animals conservation voices say could be harmed due to changes to the Endangered Species Act. The Trump administration recently rescinded the regulatory definition of the word harm. It removes federal protections for the habitats of endangered and threatened species. Jewel Thomasulu with the Endangered Species Coalition says this opens the door to projects that disturb wildlife habitat as long as they don't directly kill the species.
2: We know that the Trump administration and industry is going to look to abuse this by taking all the chance that they can get to destroy habitat and have unchecked activities like logging, mining, oil and gas development.
1: In a statement, U.S. Fish and Wildlife Service defended the change, calling the old definition of harm a misguided example of federal overreach and a burden to landowners. Several conservation groups have filed lawsuits against the Fish and Wildlife Service and the National Marine Fisheries Service. Thomasulu encourages people to make their voices heard on the Trump administration's interpretation of the Endangered Species Act.
2: With enough public outcry and pressure, the Trump administration can roll back their decisions. Congress can also step in and void this rule.
1: There are nearly 40 endangered species in the natural state, including the Ozark hellbender, the largest salamander in North America. I'm Frieda Ross, Arkansas News Service. 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
10: 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This portion of Let's Talk is brought to you by the First Ward of the City of Little Rock, Virgil Miller, City Director, and Veronica Tess Myers, right here on KABF FM 88.3, and we are the voice of the people.

And good morning, Central Arkansas. This is your host today, Scott Green, sitting in for the Honorable Larry Hicks, who is taking a little sabbatical, you know, a little me time for himself. But we're going to keep things going on the air. We encourage you today to call in at 501-433-0088 and let us know what you're thinking. Today, we in studio, we have the pleasure and the honor of the president of the NAACP Little Rock Branch, Miss Marie Hollowell. And we're going to talk about everything NAACP and some other things. It is now 6 minutes after the hour, and it's hot. It is hot. If you don't know it's hot, stick your face out the window. Put your face out the door, and you will know that it is hot in the city of Little Rock and surrounding areas. But without further ado, let's talk about the most recent NAACP convention that was held in Chicago, Chi-Town, from July 18th through the 22nd. It was 5 days at the McCormick Place, where it became more than a convention center. It became a gathering place for Black excellence, culture, advocacy, entrepreneurship, and storytelling. The theme this year was We the People. The 117th NAACP National Convention brought together thousands of attendees from across the country, representing every generation, profession, and walk of life. And whether they were first-time attendees or long-time members, many described the experience the same way. It felt as if they had stepped into a world created by and for Black people. Now, throughout the week, convention attendees filled rooms for panels featuring accomplished leaders, entrepreneurs, entertainers, journalists, attorneys, activists, and creatives who openly shared the lessons, challenges, and victories that have shaped

0: armed with great information that is intended to improve and move forward the community as a whole. Before I go a little bit further, I want to acknowledge that sitting in for Russell Carpenter this morning on the board, we've got Amino, who was so kind to give us an additional hour of his time so that we could talk to you guys and so that you can talk back, okay? So remember, if you have something you'd like to add to our conversation, dial 501-433-0088 and we'll see what you have to say. Good morning, Ms. Hollowell.
1: Good morning, Mr. Green. Thank you again for inviting us in to share with you this morning. It has been a great week in Chicago. Lots to talk about. So I'll just start off. You know, we got there on Friday afternoon, and the kickoff for us started on Saturday morning with a political action meeting, where we got together and talked about how the redrawing of the maps is affecting the branches in the South, those units in the South, and how we plan to continue that fight as far as the redistricting that we've seen happen, not only in the Southern states, but here even in Arkansas a few years ago. And then we met with the board. We sat in on the board of directors. I'm excited to say that here in Little Rock, in the surrounding areas, we did reactivate one branch in the Lonoke area. So if you are in the Lonoke area and you're looking for an NAACP branch to join, there is a new one there. We also rechartered the branch in, the unit on Philander Smith College campus. So we're excited about seeing what those young people get done. So again, that was our first day, and that was just the first day. And then we went into a worship service on Sunday that was amazing and set the tone for the week. And from there, it just went into sessions, learning, watching the young people engage in the process. Of course, you know, the main reason for attending the NAACP convention is to file our resolutions or to pass our resolutions. These are the laws that govern the organization, and to watch the young people get engaged in that, to go over the resolutions that have been submitted, to watch them push back on some of the resolutions to get clarity. It was an amazing thing. At the very end, there was a very spirited conversation with the young people.
0: Okay. So speaking of resolutions, were there any particular ones that really got your attention and that mean anything to the local area in terms of how it will function as an operating unit?
1: Of course. One of the biggest ones, as you know, here we're dealing with the Learns and Access Bill for education. There was a lot of focus on education and how do we ensure that our students, the black and brown students, are being not being looked over as far as their education, making sure that they are really being noticed as far as the education that they're receiving, making sure that it's fair, making sure that it's equitable as far as the resources that are being provided, especially for those students that their families aren't able to send them to private school. Because, of course, you know, there's a voucher system out there, but as with anything, the voucher system is not made for everyone.
0: Have there been complaints that has been the case, that students have been overlooked or left out of the equation or not receiving fair treatment or even fair assistance in terms of their education?
1: Of course. So, of course, you know, with the students that may have learning disabilities, they may be on IEPs at their school, which is for those students that need that extra help. At the private schools, that's not necessarily something that they look into. They do not always have specialists there to address the needs that the students may have. So for those students that are leaving that public school where they are being assessed and being able to be taught on their level, they may not get that same level of education moving to a private school.
0: So what are some of the actions that the branch, either locally in Little Rock, your branch, or even the state conference, any particular

0: the action that might be taken to address any of those issues?
1: Well, most recently, I'm not sure if we talked about it the last time I was here, we talked about the ballot initiatives where we were working to get an item on the ballot regarding education, regarding how students should be treated as far as the private school students should have to follow the same rules as the public school students. Unfortunately, we did not get enough signatures for it to be placed on the ballot this year, but we will continue to do that fight. But again, we were working to make sure that the accreditation as far as, the certification of the teachers at the private school was equal to what it was at the public school, because we know that it's not always the same. The teachers in private school, they don't always have to have the same certifications. And so when you're looking at students with disabilities or learning disabilities, they're not receiving adequate attention as they would if they were in public school, and that funding is not in that private school to care for that.
0: So why would a parent want their child to be taught by someone who's not qualified to teach?
1: You know, that's a
0: make
1: question.
0: That make sense for me.
1: Well, that's a question that we continually ask. You know, sometimes it's the I'm not sure of the word that it doesn't want to come to me right now. But when people think of private school, they think of prestige. They think of the best. They mm-hmm. think that their student is going to be taught by a different type of person that's going to give them what they need at that private school, which is not always the case because they don't go through the same type of even simple as a background check. They don't go through all the checks that they do in public school. So, of course, with the certification, they're really no specific certifications that they have to have. Mm-hmm. So, again, we're not sure. But I think parents have to educate themselves on this particular school that you may be wanting to send your child, because once your child leaves that public school, those dollars that follow that kid will go to that private school. And if your kid is not thriving at that private school and you decide to send them back to that public school, those dollars that left with them
0: don't go
1: back with them. And so now the public school is left struggling to educate your child with less dollars.
0: So do you think that, or is it fair to say that the voting public was not fully informed of those particular issues at the time when they may have been persuaded to think that this was a great idea?
1: And that's going to be a fair assessment. I think we hear, but sometimes we don't always ask the right questions to have a better understanding. But when you take part in these conversations, then you tend to get that understanding. And it's up to us, meaning organizations like the NAACP and other local organizations, to educate our community on these types of things. It wasn't really that clear. I was not aware that the certification was different. I was not aware that they were not able to accommodate those students with special learning disabilities until after I started attending the meetings, started having conversations with the community, and then I became aware of those things, and that's when our fight started.
0: Is it too late to make any corrective measures?
1: It's not too late, but we're playing catch up now. So I think we have to continue to educate. We have to make sure that parents and others understand what it really means to move your child from a public school to a private school, especially if your student has these special learning disabilities. So we need to make sure that we're educating the community, educating ourselves, first of all, and then understanding what this really means. So it's not too late, but again, we are playing catch up at this point.
0: And I know this is a very broad issue. It's not only an NAACP fight, but I have to ask, and I'm sure that I hope that there's some listeners that are thinking the same thing, which is kind of scary. Anybody might be

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1: The Indiana bat, Cattle Mountain salamander, and the winged maple leaf are some of the Arkansas animals conservation voices say could be harmed due to changes to the Endangered Species Act. The Trump administration recently rescinded the regulatory definition of the word harm. It removes federal protections for the habitats of endangered and threatened species. Jewel Thomasulu with the Endangered Species Coalition says this opens the door to projects that disturb wildlife habitat as long as they don't directly kill the species.
2: We know that the Trump administration and industry is going to look to abuse this by taking all the chance that they can get to destroy habitat and have unchecked activities like logging, mining, oil and gas development.
1: In a statement, U.S. Fish and Wildlife Service defended the change, calling the old definition of harm a misguided example of federal overreach and a burden to landowners. Several conservation groups have filed lawsuits against the Fish and Wildlife Service and the National Marine Fisheries Service. Thomasulu encourages people to make their voices heard on the Trump administration's interpretation of the Endangered Species Act.
2: With enough public outcry and pressure, the Trump administration can roll back their decisions. Congress can also step in and void this rule.
1: There are nearly 40 endangered species in the natural state, including the Ozark hellbender, the largest salamander.
3: All right, and we're back. For those of you who are listening, we had a slight technical difficulty, but you know, those things happen when you're live, and we are live. Again, I'm joined in the studio this morning by Ms. Marie Hollowell, president of the NAACP Little Rock branch, and we began our conversation this morning at the top of the hour, kind of reviewing the national convention, and we found ourselves delving into some of the particulars and of what was addressed during the convention. And one of the issues that is very that's pertinent to what is taking place here in the state of Arkansas is the educating of our children. And of course, we're talking about, you can't have that conversation without talking about the LEARNS Act. And so that's where we'll pick up. Ms. Hollowell, I think we were discussing, or at least I had raised the question of what measures will the Little Rock branch, as well as the state, if you can speak on their behalf, what they might, the direction they might go in to help address some of these issues.
4: I think for us, as I mentioned, as we just have to continue to educate. We have to continue to make sure that the families understand what it means in order to send your student to a private school. And just let me be clear, I am not saying that all private schools are the same. There are some that take pride in what they do, but I just think that the parents need to make sure they're educated, make sure that they're finding the best place for their students. I'm a product of public school, so I will just say that I had no issues as far as what I learned and how I learned. So again, I will just...
5: We got a caller.
4: Okay.
3: We've got a caller. Good morning.
6: Good morning, Scott. Good morning to your guests and to those on the web and those listening. I just want to make a comment and ask a question.
3: Yes, sir. Go ahead.
6: I'll be as brief as I can. And Ms. Hollowell, if you will you give me like a critique? I'm not familiar with you. I remember Ms. Daisy Bates, who was the wife of an editor of a newspaper. It was formerly NAACP president. And, of course, on the national scene, I knew of Roy Wilkins and later on people like Ms. Honeycutt and Ms. Hazel Fingers, who were presidents past of the local NAACP chapters. And I just wanted to say that the NAACP, to me, is the most formidable of any civil rights group that's ever been in the United States of America, and it has done so much good. Most people aren't familiar with just how good the works of the NAACP has been. I mean, it's just phenomenal that we have achieved so many things, and quite a few folks aren't even aware of these achievements. They don't know of the fights that the NAACP has done and is probably still doing in terms of brutality against our citizens and things of that nature. That was a time when the lawyers of the NAACP were chased around just like they were common criminals. They had, excuse the expression, white people driving cars so that they wouldn't be attacked by the different folks in the communities that they were going to serve. We've had some great civil rights lawyers right here in Arkansas, and I'm not speaking of John Walker, who was Johnny come lately, but he did such a good job because that's what he was known for. But folks that were like old enough for his father, who braved the streets of some terrible segregationists, you know, and things, white citizen councils and the Klan and all that type of stuff that was going on back in the 50s and the 40s. And I would just like for you to expound on those things and ask, is there an effort to get our attorneys, those who are able to go into the legislative bodies and present their different reasons and evidence to combat something like Earns Act and all of those things that are being pushed back, like the gains that we made in voting rights and civil rights are being pushed away because of the courts? So we need to fight them in the courts again. I think that's just my strategy. I'm not even an attorney. I'm just an observer. And would you expound on those two things, like all of our rights that are being washed away through redistricting and diluting of certain laws that were established and things of that nature? And has there been an effort to get these attorneys? We've got more attorneys now than we have ever in the history of that profession, and it seems like a few of them just start doing the work of, you know, like the Thurgood Marshalls and the Brantons and those folks of that era. And I'd get off the air, and hopefully somebody understood what I was saying while I was ranting.
3: All right. Thank you, caller, for calling. Mrs.
6: I gave a lot. And Kratiker, I'd like to know what she did before she, what she does before she became president. Thank you.
3: Yes, sir. Thank you for calling. Ms. Hollowell, you've got a lot to answer for this morning. The caller wants to know, and I'm going to recap to bring it into context. Would like to know, since the era of Daisy Bates, and we're talking about the late 50s, 60s, and 70s, what it is that you bring to the table. And I'm going to offer this plug on Ms. Hollowell's behalf. As a guest this morning on this show, I am confident that even though she's still in her first term in office, but because of the actions that she's taken, it is not unfair to put her in the same conversation with Ms. Bates, even at this juncture. We're talking not only Ms. Bates, but as a black female activist in the United States. Allow yourself to even consider the Shirley Chisholms and the famed Lou Hammers. That this young woman, she's younger than me, so I can say this young woman, is taking on a great task of leading the community and the people that are depending on, as the caller mentioned, depending on the NAACP to stand up and be what it has always been expected to be. And I can say without hesitation or reservation that she is doing a great job. But with that, I have to add that she needs your help. We're here this morning. We're talking about, we're reviewing what has happened over the past week, and we're talking about what's going on currently. But what's going to really change the tide, what's going to turn things around, is your involvement. Those of you who are listening and care anything about what is happening in our communities, to become a part of this fight, because she can't do it by herself. She needs your support. The organization, the branch, the conference, the Arkansas State Conference, because I know this program reaches all the way down into the Delta. And so it crosses over other branches that exist. And as she mentioned, Lone Note coming online, and we've got students over at Philander that are now in compliance, and so they are ready to do their part come this fall when they're back in session. Of course, you've got some in summer school, I'm sure, but we need your help. We need your the branch needs your physical help. It needs your donations to fight this fight. And I'm going to leave it right there. And okay, Ms. Oliver, you can take it.
4: Thank you, Mr. Green, and thank you, caller. I will just say that I have no special skills. I have a desire to serve my community. I have a desire to serve what's right as far as our community. I grew up in South Carolina, so I saw a lot of the things that that the caller spoke of. I'm not quite as old as Mr. Green, but I am old enough to remember a lot of the things and a lot of the pushback that we dealt with growing up. So for me, I have just been blessed enough to have a great team that works with me and alongside of me, and we're able to fight this fight because we try to stay up on what's going on in our community and what matters to the citizens of our community. But I will say, as Mr. Green said, it is very important for us to get involved. We can't expect someone else to do the fighting for us. I attend a lot of city council meetings, city director meetings, the quorum court meetings, the planning commission meetings. But when I don't see us show up in those rooms, it's hard to continue the fight, because then they start to think that we don't care about our community. So I need you all not only just to react when something is happening, but I need you to be in those rooms when they start to have those conversations about what will go on in our community. Most recently, we were in meetings regarding the data centers, and we all know that those data centers are going into the communities that are mostly underserved, usually the Black communities, usually where they're poorer people, the ones that really can't fight with the dollars and the power like they could in some of the other areas of our city. So when we're having these meetings, you all need to be there. When we ask you to give us your thoughts, we need to hear your voices, because we aren't everywhere, so we need everyone's voices to help us fight. And I will say that when we have a call to action, when we're asking you to come out, when anyone in our community is asking you to support, especially if it's for a good cause, we need you to show up. So for me, I guess I'm not a good person to talk about myself, but we have done great things this year, these last 2 years in the city. We have brought attention to our branch, to the NAACP, on not only just the local level as far as Little Rock, but as far as our state. So we're involved in a lot of things. Most recently, we were reached out to as far as organizations not being paid, as far as the school summer funding feeding programs this summer. So that's another issue. But we don't always know about things, so we need people to let us know what's going on, how we can best serve our community. So, Mr. Green, I'll just say to the caller, if you're not involved, because some of the people you named, you went way back, we need those folks involved with us right now. We need you to be involved with us to let us know what's important in your community. So, Mr. Green,
3: So one of the reasons that I've asked Ms. Hollowell to joined me in the studio this morning is because along with Larry Hicks, who is still the host of this show, we consider this consider the efforts of the NAACP to be critical, almost to the point of the survival of the community, because there are forces that are at work that are compromising just the basic decency of what should happen with people from day to day. I've given this a lot of thought, given it even some prayer. I've taken it to the altar, y'all, trying to figure out why are some groups of people less loving toward others. You know, we can get into this to the issue of discrimination and talk about ethnicity. We can talk about gender. We can talk about a whole lot of issues that cover society as a whole. And yet this does not seem to be enough care and concern for everyone. It seems to be relegated and restricted to just a few. But we're here today to try to address those issues and bring them to your attention so that you can be aware. That's the whole purpose of us being here this morning, is to educate and to bring some awareness of what is going on around us.
5: I personally think it's a lot of nepotism, you know. The people that are
3: this is Amino speaking.
5: I think it's just people that were born into entitlement, into money, and they have complete apathy. I mean, look at our president. He literally was born into money. He's the most apathetic president we've ever had, and he straight up just doesn't care. Mm-hmm. And I think a lot of these people who are in these positions to make the decisions about like data centers, redistricting, like they grew up with money. They grew up with entitlement. So that's I personally think it's nepotism. Mm. And that's why our society hasn't changed in 200 years, because the same people in power are their great, you know, they were their great grandparents. Their great great great grandparents. Like, it's all the same families, the same communities that are in power, the 1%. That's again nepotism.
3: Okay. So There is a power struggle here, and we want to remind the community that you don't have to feel helpless

it you know, I mean, there are other people out here fighting the fight, but even they get tired, and sometimes, you know, it's like a competition, unfortunately, on a field where you have one team. Eventually, during the course of that competition, you know, sometimes people get tired, they become injured, they fall victim to circumstances that are beyond their control, and so you need someone that can come in and replace them. And we're at that point. You can only stay out there so long before fatigue sets in. So I hope I'm not oversimplifying the involvement and the engagement of those who have signed up for this. Now, granted, this

0: Okay, we're back on.
1: Being the activist that she is. So consider, please consider becoming a member of the, at least the Little Rock branch, NAACP. If you're outside of Little Rock and you don't know where a local branch is, reach out to the state conference. I would imagine Ms. Hollowell can give you some contact information. If not in a broad sense, at least she might allow you to call. Can they call you, Ms. Hollowell?
2: Of course. They can always call
1: you. You call Ms. Hollowell, and she can help you get to the right person. So I'm going to stop right there, and if you think it's appropriate now, to tell the folks that are listening how to get in touch with you so that they can get engaged.
2: Yes, you can always reach out. You can call by phone. The phone number is 501-415-7588. That's 501-415-7588. Or you can reach me via email, which is president, P-R-E-S-I-D-E-N-T, at lrnaacp.org. You can either email me or you can call, and we will return the call or the email. But again, as Mr. Green said, getting involved is the most important thing that you can do at this point. If I tell people all the time, if it's not with the NAACP, get involved with some organization that is doing the work that you want to do in your community. Most recently, we received a donation from a Corvette Club, which we're very thankful for that, because without the donations, we're not able to do the things that we need to do. So again, if you are out there and you would like to make a donation to our branch, you can send the donation as well. Our post office box is 166093, and that's Little Rock 72206. You can also reach out to me at the number that I provided if you would like to make a donation. If you'd like to get involved, please reach out. Again, there are some issues that we're dealing with currently. We will be going back on this Tuesday to the quorum court meeting to discuss the data centers. There will also be another emergency meeting for the planning board about the data centers. So all of this information we will share out. If you're not on our mailing list, please go to our website, join our mailing list, and you will be up to date. You do not have to be a member to attend our meetings. You do not have to be a member in order to engage with us, but we would like your membership. But again, go to our website at lrnaacp.org, subscribe to our page, subscribe to our mailing list, and you will be involved. You will get all the information that we're sending out to our membership.
1: So, listeners in the Central Arkansas area and throughout KBF's listening audience, today is dedicated to encouraging you to become involved. We hope that we have educated you to the point where you're a little bit more up to date on some of the issues that are taking place. We only talked about three. There are a plethora. I love that word. There are a plethora of issues that still need to be addressed. So there's room at the table for everyone and anyone that wants to be involved. And so with that being said, if you did not receive or did not in some kind of way, if you missed the information of how to contact Ms. Hollowell, please go to the website is still?
2: Yes, the website
1: and
2: is.
1: And it's?
2: lrnaacp.org.
1: Yeah, I should remember that. I kind of helped create it some years ago. But go to the website, and that will help you get started. And I'm sure there's something that needs to be done that, depending upon your talent, your life experience, your skill set, there's a place for you that you can make a contribution. So don't sit back and wring your hands and woe is me and, you know, the world is coming to an end. Step in the ring. Step in the ring. There are other people that will be in the ring with you. You don't have to do this alone. And I'm certain that a difference can be made. Are there any activities or events that are coming up other than you mentioned the meetings that you will be attending? Anything else that the community needs to know about, Ms. Soliwell?
2: Yes, we will be participating in several events coming up, most focusing on voter registration. As you know, we are coming into our midterm elections, and we want to understand not only why people are not wanting to vote or why they still feel that their vote does not matter, but we will be hosting events where people can register to vote, of course doing membership, but we will also be doing a lot more education because we do want to hear from those folks that aren't planning to vote and the reasons why they're not planning to vote. So as we get those dates solidified, we will be sharing that information with you all here at this station, as well as other local stations. Again, joining our mailing list, you will be most informed about those dates, but we have several events coming. I apologize that I do not have the dates right in front of me, but our next meeting will be August the 6th, and it will be held at Dunbar Community Center. So if you are interested in finding out what's going on in this community, in your community, please join us at that meeting. Again, it's going to be August the 6th at Dunbar Community Center at 6:30 p.m. Again, that's at Dunbar Community Center off of Chester Street. Excuse me. And it will be a great opportunity for you to come in and meet us. Again, you do not have to be a member to join our meeting. You can just show up. You can bring your ideas as well. So look forward to seeing some of you there.
1: We're getting close to the top of the hour. I hope that this has been an informative well, I can't say 60 minutes because there was a technical bug running around in the studio and it just decided to take over today. But nevertheless, we've tried to stay the course and to keep the information in front of you. Again, I'm Scott Green. I've been joined today by the president of the Little Rock branch in NAACP, Marie Hollowell, and they are looking for those people who are in the community who want to see life better, who want to see change for the better. Not to take advantage of anyone, but to simply see fairness in play. So if you're one of those people, and if you think you have something to offer, and if it's just a little bit of time, I'm sure that they will welcome you with open arms to help address some of the issues that we've talked about today. It doesn't cost a lot of money, and it doesn't take a lot of time. If we all work together, you know, we can make great progress. We will be back again next week, and I'm hopeful that Mr. Hicks will find himself in a place of health that he can make his presence felt. I know you guys have been missing him, and as we all have, you know, he brings a certain level of integrity and energy that is unmatched in this city. And so we want to make sure that we keep him, as they say in church, keep him in prayer and keep him lifted up so that he that his body heals and that he gets better. There's not a lot more that can be said this morning, Ms. Hollowell, unless you know of something that we've left out.
2: No, I can't think of anything. I think you covered it all. We wish the best for Mr. Hicks, and we look forward to seeing many of you out there on this fight with us.
1: All right. Well, with that being said, we're going to sign off this morning. And we look forward to having you guys engage with us next week on Let's Talk About It, right here at KABF 88.3, The Voice of the People.

0: And welcome once again to another edition of Let's Talk About It. Heard every Monday from 9 until 10 a.m. right here on KABF FM 88.3, where we are the voice of the people. Good morning to all of you. I'm Larry Hicks, your host, along with my colleague and friend and brother, Mr. Scott Green, alias sometimes people mistaking him for another Green, but he's Scott, and he's going to be here alongside with me on this Monday morning. It is the first day of June 2026, and just about 18 days away from Juneteenth and the celebration of Juneteenth, but as I believe it should particularly have a lot to say in the community as a whole, in the black community in particular, about the celebration of it for this 2026 years. But before we get into some of our subject matter and things to be discussed on the program this morning, I want to share a community announcement with you from KABF, and that is the Central Arkansas Library System will host Unveiling the History of the USCT in Arkansas on Wednesday, June 3rd, from noon to 1 p.m. Again, I'll repeat, it's Unveiling the History of the USCT in Arkansas on Wednesday, June 3rd, from noon until 1 p.m. at the main library's Darrow Center in downtown Little Rock. Historian Rodney Nichols and sculptor Vinnie Bagwell are going to be available and will be discussing the history and the legacy, oftentimes too little, too late, of the United States colored troops in the state of Arkansas. Yes, there were colored troops, black troops in Arkansas, with a new monument recognizing their service during the Civil War. The program will be concluding with a public monument dedication in the Library Square. This is the first that I'm hearing about this particular announcement, but I think it's going to be an extremely significant one. CALS is also presenting Summer at CALS this year, themed Unearth a Story, and unearthing this particular story is going to be extremely notable. It's featuring reading activities and educational programs, family workshops, and community events throughout the summer months. So it should prove to be a worthwhile endeavor that you individually or you and your significant other collectively, you and family members, you and neighbors should all come out and be a part of this, because it continues to underscore the importance of the contributions people of all denominations in terms of their ethnicities were a part of in regard to making this country what it is on this coming up 250th celebration of the age of our nation. And I hope that you won't forget it. I'll be announcing it again sometime later on during the course of the show on this morning, but we're going to begin in terms of talking about a number of things on this morning's show. And for those of you who are tuned in and who are listening, we are going to open up our phone lines to you as well. I'm hopeful that we won't encounter any kind of technical difficulties that might make it a little challenging in order for us to be able to hear what it is that you have to say. And I want you to try and keep your comments as brief as possible so that we can accommodate as many people who call in, whether that be one or none. It doesn't make any difference. People want to respond to a particular subject matter that intrigues them and believes that it needs to be addressed. And to that end, I'm going to now just introduce my friend and colleague, Mr. Scott Green, on the program from BCN on the show this morning, Black Community News, among a number of other undertakings that he has been pursuing for quite some time. We say good morning to you, Scott.
1: Good morning, Mr. Hicks, and good morning, KBF listeners.
0: Okay, and could you go to Scott's microphone again, if you would, Mr. Carpenter, and see if we can get a better sound from him, because it sounded like he was down in the canyon for a minute ago. All right, and good morning to you again, Scott.
1: Good morning, Mr. Hicks, and good morning, KBF.
0: Okay, and I don't know why we have that open up on you. Mr. Carpenter, is it okay now? Can we go ahead with Mr. Green?
2: Yeah.
0: All right. Brother Green, we first of all want to thank you for sitting in the chair last week. And while yours truly was in the midst of trying to recover from a unfortunate and unexpected kind of a health challenge on last week that, you know, did a little eye-opening awareness of me in terms of how I should be controlling myself and or trying to at the very least. And he told me you did an excellent job. And
1: ain't God good.
0: I got all the time. All the, as they say in the church, not the church, but the church, all the time, man.
1: We're glad to have you back, Mr. Hicks.
0: Well, we're glad to be here.
1: All right, let's get it.
0: Let's go into talking about some of the major topics that are still transcending here in the city of Little Rock throughout the public venue and Pulaski County in particular. And I want to speak right at the top of how we're going to handle this open forum session on this morning about how some folks are already trying to give the full blanket endorsement to Governor Sarah Huckabee Sanders to be reelected for a second term of her governorship without considering Brother Fred Love, who I think is equally, if not more so, than capable of becoming governor of the state of Arkansas, as well as any person who is running for the office. And unfortunately, those two have been.
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4: Are today's high-tech billionaires geniuses or just greedy? I'll tell you today on Hightower's Radio Lowdown. Here's an interesting fact. Dinosaurs dominated Earth for 165 million years, and they assumed they always would. Which brings us to, well, us. We bipedal, far-ranging Homo sapien primates have certainly established our dominance over modern-day Mother Earth. And even though our reign has only lasted about 200,000 years, we 21st century humans grandly assume that we're ordained by the gods to rule ad infinitum over our planet and beyond. But, oops, unfortunately, we've based our preeminence on the unsustainable consumption of our domain, rather than on stewardship for the ages. Under the global misguidance of corporate, political, religious, academic, and other powers that be, our large brain species has ended up making an awful mess of the nest we inherited. Elite plunderers and profiteers have imposed an ethic of greed, inequality, and even inhumanity that is devouring everything from Earth's climate to our basic human values of fairness and justice. Leading this careless assault is a clique of arrogant and abusive high-tech gabillionaires who consider themselves geniuses because, well, they're rich. Consider Elon Musk, presently the richest of the world's richest, who postures as an uber-brained deep thinker and whirling corporate dervish. But wait, strip away the hype, and Musk is just another self-serving plutocratic ravager, a cartoonish robber baron whose genius lies in, one, taking credit and profit from other people. 2, demanding subsidies and special breaks from government. 3, cheating workers and customers. And 4, suing everyone for his failures. This is Jim Hightower saying, if billionaire humanoids like Elon really wanted to save us from extinction, they would do the honorable thing by going first. The Hightower Radio Lowdown is made possible by you subscribers to Jim Hightower's Lowdown on Substack. Find us at jimhightower.substack.com.
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8: 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I want you to meet Alex. 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

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Call me. Call me. Or 501-433-0088. Or just keep listening. And I know there's some live jazz this week at the Trio spot there in West Little Rock area. Not fully west. I don't quite know how to call that. Tanglewood area. But anyway, I'm going to keep the music going. Get out of your hair and let you hear some beautiful horns.

Darlene Carrington and John Patitucci. Also, Lewis Porter, cut called Blues for Train, and McCoy, taken from the Beauty and Mystery album. And we begin this hour with the Heath Brother, Percy and Jimmy Heath, along with Curtis Fuller, and the track called Subset, taken from Kwanzaa. You're listening to Jazz Menu. I'm your host, Russell. Thanks so much for tuning into Community Radio. Got another hour or so of great jazz music for you here. So just settle back and enjoy. We'll continue your music right now with Elvin Jones.

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2: This is Dr. Sharice Jones Branch, and this is your Black History Moment. Mary Church Terrell was born in Memphis, Tennessee in 1863. Her father, a former slave, was the South's first black millionaire. As a child, Terrell attended Antioch College Laboratory School in Ohio. She graduated from Oberlin College, also in Ohio, in 1884 with a Bachelor of Arts in Classical Languages and in 1888 with a Master's degree. After graduation, Terrell taught at Wilberforce College in Ohio before moving to Washington, D.C. to teach at Dunbar High School. While there, she met and married Robert Terrell. The lynching of one of her close friends in Memphis in 1892 motivated Terrell to become a social activist. 4 years later, she helped found the National Association of Colored Women and became its first president. In 1909, Terrell signed the charter that established the National Association for the Advancement of Colored People, or the NAACP. Terrell also used her writing to advance her social and political interests. In 1940, her autobiography, A Colored Woman in a White World, detailed her own battle with race and gender discrimination. Terrell lived to see the Supreme Court decision Brown versus the Board of Education in May 1954. She died a couple of months later on July 24th, 1954. She was 90 years old. For more information, see www.blackpast.org.
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little bit of Oliver Twist there. That was Bud Johnson, Bill Jones, also Bill Pemberton, and Oliver Jackson. Name of the tune again, Oliver's Twist. And we began this Wednesday morning with Anthony Stanko from the CD, You Know the Feeling, and the track on there called For Tomorrow. But right now, let's listen to a little bit of Footprints by Eddie Henderson.

Roy Nathanson and Charles Earland, Jazz Night at Keaton's. And before that, we listened to J.J. Johnson and Mohawk. We'll continue right now with the Steve Wilson Quintet, put on a happy face.

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2: From Quality Radio Productions, it's another edition of Sounds from the Global Village, a musical trip around the world. I'm Jake Longwell. We'll begin our journey this time in Guinea, listening to some Afropop from the late 90s. As we turn to singer Mamadi Kaba, this is a track from his CD Africa Jolé, released on the Music of the World label. It's called Kambarimba.

That's a traditional dance tune from Eastern Slovakia, Tanše zivišnich raslavit, as performed by Folklorne Supor Lipa, from the CD Traditional Music from Slovakia. Slovakia was half of the former Czechoslovakia, the other half being the Czech Republic. Before that, music from oud player and percussionist Yunan Mualim. Yunan was born in 1968 to Iraqi parents who immigrated to Israel. He began studying Latin and Middle Eastern percussion before discovering an oud once owned by his father. He began studying the oud in Israel, ultimately moving on to Turkey. Yunan incorporates Arabic, Jewish, and Turkish musical traditions into a contemporary jazz setting. We heard the title track from his 2019 release, Back Home. Yunan hopes that his music will help to promote the spirit and idea of peace in the Middle East. And we began the set and also the hour with music of Mamadi Kaba from Guinea. From Africa Jole, we heard Kamberemba. We'll begin this set with some music of El Son de Adalberto Alvarez. Since 1984, this band has been performing contemporary Cuban son. Son has its origins in the eastern highlands of Cuba in the late 19th century, drawing on both Spanish and African musical traditions. Son has evolved over the years, and today is typically performed by a septeto, or seven-piece band, and one can hear the strong connections between son, salsa, and Latin jazz. Here's the title track from their 2015 release, Somos el Son de Cuba.

That's a piece from the Asif Bhatti Ensemble, from the album Traditional Music from Pakistan, a song about tolerance and respect. It was Chal O Manahun Eti Rena. From Ireland, the band Altan before that, formed in 1987 by vocalist Morad Niwini and her husband Frankie Kennedy on flute and tin whistle. Frankie passed away in 1994. They recorded extensively for the Green Linnet label from the late 80s through the mid-90s. We heard from one of those classic recordings, the album Harvest Storm, and a song about a large wedding. Sung in Irish Gaelic, the tune Donal Agas Morach, Donal and Morach. Donal was the groom, Morach the bride. And the song tells the story of the large wedding and the festivities surrounding it. And we began that set with music of El Son de Adalberto Alvarez, the title track from their album Somos el Son de Cuba, We Are the Son of Cuba, released in 2015. 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I'm Jake Longwell. 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This is program number 1913. Well, we began our last set with some music from Cuba, which is, of course, part of Latin America. More Latin sounds to begin our final set of the hour, this time from Chile, as we turn to folk singer Pablo Carcamo and the album Best of Chile, a nice collection of Chilean folk songs. This piece is a song about lost youth, Volver a los 17, to be 17 again.

Baba Michel, Baba Michel. Oh, oh, oh, oh, oh, oh, oh, oh, oh, oh, oh, oh, oh, oh, oh, oh, oh, oh, oh, oh, oh, oh, oh, oh, oh, oh, oh, oh, oh, oh, oh, oh, oh, oh, oh, oh, oh, oh, oh, oh, oh, oh, oh, oh, oh, oh, oh, oh, oh, oh, oh, oh, oh, oh, oh, oh, oh, oh, oh, oh, oh, oh, oh, oh, oh, oh, oh, oh, oh, oh, oh, oh, oh, oh, oh, oh, oh, oh, oh, oh, oh, oh, oh, oh, oh, oh, oh, oh, oh, oh, oh, oh, oh, oh, oh, oh, oh, oh, oh, oh, oh, oh, oh, oh, oh, oh, oh, oh, oh, oh, oh, oh, oh, oh, oh, oh, oh, oh, oh, oh, oh, oh, oh, oh, oh, oh, oh, oh

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Yeah.

0: That's a tune performed on the Yatga. The Yatga is a large zither indigenous to Mongolia, very similar to the Chinese guzheng. The Yatga can be tuned in a variety of ways and may contain a varying number of bridges and a varying number of strings. The body is constructed so that the instrument is angled downward. The performer plucks the strings of the Yatga using their right hand and their fingernails, while the left hand presses down on the strings to achieve varying notes. We heard a piece titled Sunrise, as performed by Chinbat Basangku from the album The Art of the Mongolian Yatga. Before that, music recorded in Burundi in 1967. The field recordings made by Michel Vilstek, the album Burundi, Musique Traditionnelle, Burundi, Traditional Music, released by the Okora label from France. We heard a piece performed by an unnamed performer, singing and performing on the ikimbe. The ikimbe is a lamellophone in the same family as other African instruments such as the imbira and kalimba. That is, a wooden box with several small iron plates attached to it. The piece, Chant et Sansa Ikimbe avec Voix, Ikimbe Song with Voice. And we began our final set of the hour with Chilean singer Pablo Carcamo and the track Volver a los 17, To Be 17 Again, from the album Best of Chile. And as I said, that's all the time we have for this hour of the program. My name is Jake Longwell. Thank you, as always, for your company. I hope you enjoyed my selections. 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
0: From Quality Radio Productions, it's another hour of unique contemporary music. It's the sound of Lake Air. I'm Jake Longwell. Getting the hour underway with sax man Greg Chambers from his 2018 release, A New Day. This one's called When I Think of You.

from his album Perfectly Human. That's keyboardist Mark Sloniker and the track Bright Wish. Everything But the Girl before that, Ben Watt and Tracy Thorne. My Baby Don't Love Me from The Language of Life. Solo guitar from Alex DeGrassi in that set as well. Slow Circle 1 from his second LP for Windham Hill from 1979, Slow Circle. And we began that set and also the hour with Greg Chambers on sax. When I Think of You from his album A New Day. We'll begin this set of Lake Air music with another track from 2018, this time from trumpeter Lynn Rountree and his album Stronger Still. It's My Time With You.

From his compact disc This Time Around, that's Swiss pianist Alex Bunyan with Puzzle Pieces. The vocal in the set came from the album Night Creatures from sax man Tom Scott. That track featuring guest vocalist Mesa Leek, the longtime singer in Incognito, Don't Get Any Better, the name of the track. Chi, before that, the title track from their album Pacific Rim. And at the top of the set, Lynn Rountree on trumpet. From Stronger Still, we heard My Time With You. It's all part of the unique sound of Lake Air. I'm Jake Longwell. 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If you want the playlist or streaming audio for this episode of Lake Air, look for program number 1902. We're here with the final set of music for this hour, and we'll go back to 1977 to kick it off, and a track from guitar great Earl Klugh in one of his early releases, the album Finger Paintings. This one's called Long Ago and Far Away.

Well, this is a song that I wrote when I was 16 years old. And, well, frankly, I don't do it very often. Just before I started recording this project, our oldest brother, Alex died. He was a wonderful older brother. And I very much had him in mind when I wrote this song. So I'd like to dedicate this song to my brother Alex, and indeed this whole record. Because without him, this record wouldn't have happened. Thank you, Alex. Looking up, blue sky over me, there's a soft grass between my toes.

millions of people, taking good with evil, and I'm looking up, blue sky over me.

Wrapping up the hour with keyboardist and producer Dave Grusin from the Mountain Dance LP from 1978, a breakthrough album for the GRP label, a label which, of course, Dave Grusin co-founded with Larry Rosen, GRP standing for Grusin Rosen Productions originally. We heard Either Way from the Mountain Dance release. The vocal in the set came from Livingston Taylor, James Taylor's younger brother, the title track from the Good Friends compact disc out on Chesky Records. Classic sounds from Oregon before that, also from 1978, and the original lineup that was Oregon, Ralph Towner, Paul McCandless, Glenn Moore, and Colin Walcott. 1978, a very busy year for the quartet. They released several albums that year, mainly on the Elektra label. From the album Roots in the Sky, we heard Junebug. And we began our final set of the hour with the guitar artistry of Earl Clue from the Finger Paintings LP from 77, and a track also featuring the keyboard work of Dave Grusin, Long Ago and Far Away. That does it for this hour of the program. My name is Jake Longwell. Thank you, as always, for your company. I hope you enjoyed my selections. 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
1: Data center profiteers suffer a rare genetic disorder, irrepressible jerkism syndrome. I'll tell you about it today on Hightower's Radio Lowdown. Does becoming a billionaire turn one into an insufferable jerk, or is that an innate quality they bring to the position? Big-name billionaires like Musk, Bezos, and Zuckerberg literally flaunt their irrepressible jerkism. But the disease seems to inflict their entire class of uber-rich corporate royals. Its telltale symptoms are not their grandiose mansions and yachts, but their sudden impulse to instruct us regular people on how to think. In particular, they're now demanding that we get out of their way so they can remake society in their image. Jensen Huang, for example, a Silicon Valley techno-whiz who heads NVIDIA, now the world's richest corporation. He's demanding that we transform our economy and social structure into a new order of AI dominance, piously chiding those of us who are angry about AI's destruction of our jobs, communities, water, farmland, and democracy itself. Tut tut, the gavillionaire scolds, you petty people must, quote, create new social norms to advance AI. Then there's the little-known honcho of SoftBank, a multi-trillion-dollar Japanese tech powerhouse trying to impose AI supremacy worldwide. He's now asserting a corporate morality of wealth, calling people who question AI foolish. He philosophizes that tech world, quote, will transform our lives completely and do so in a way that generates profits. For whom? For billionaires, of course. So there you have a clear statement of the values and goals of AI profiteers. More for them, no matter the cost to everyone else. SoftBank's imperious boss laughs at those of us who dare question his vision of an AI plutocracy, calling us fools who are spitting upward. This is Jim Hightower saying, no, sir, look again. We are spitting straight at you. The Hightower Radio Lowdown is made possible by you subscribers to Jim Hightower's Lowdown on Substack. 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
2: Hello, this afternoon we're here at 21st and Main Street, and it's time for the Truth and Justice Show. And today, my guest is Mr. Johnny Hussain. Mr. Hussain.
3: Peace and blessings be upon you. Assalamu alaikum. Islam Hotel, La Paz de Santiago.
2: Okay. All right. Now, you were on the show about a year ago. You were here about a year ago.
3: Yes.
2: And we talked. We had a very good conversation.
3: Right.
2: And we didn't get a chance to complete the interview. I think we shared it with someone else. Another young man was here.
3: Okay.
2: So today, I wanted to get you back because I did promise that we'd have you back.
3: Mm-hmm.
2: And let's talk about some of the things. You're a community activist, and you've done a lot of things here in the community. So tell us a little bit about your background and what we're going to talk about today.
3: Well, you had mentioned something about the 3,000-bed prison thing that is coming up, and also so forth. So I brought my ID, which is I am a certified religious assistant for the federal the Department of Corrections, the Maximum Security Unit, and also I'm a religious volunteer for the Flathead County. So I am into working with persons that's incarcerated and been doing that for years and years in my past history. So as the Islamic leader, that's where I started out in, and so I was also imam and all of that. So I've been basically leading in the social part of the Islamic community. Mm-hmm. So yes, and I, as a professional person, I work for myself. My business is Universal Process Server, and so that's my business. So I have ministry credentials, CDL, and I can do your what you call it, notary.
2: That's good.
3: But my basically concern, I have been writing about the issues of the violence in our community. I did a piece last year about the violence that we have in our community, and the youth violence and so forth, et cetera. Mm. And so I'm willing to share whatever you want about that. But you mentioned something about the prison system. I keep reminding people that most of us don't know that what the Constitution says about crime is simple. And what I mean by simple, that the Constitution tells us that if you are convicted of a crime, that's the only way that you can be given, we call it, incarcerated, in voluntary servitude, mm-hmm. or incarceration, mm-hmm. but with the conviction of a crime. Mm-hmm. And most of us play around with the idea that misdemeanors are not a crime.
4: Mm-hmm, mm-hmm.
3: Okay, mm-hmm. misdemeanors are a crime, mm-hmm. and therefore they have the same consequences of incarceration, mm-hmm. as do a felony.
4: Mm-hmm. Mm-hmm.
3: The only difference in the misdemeanor is you have a exemption, mm-hmm. where those who are charging you, they can excuse you or prosecute you.
4: Mm-hmm. Well, when you start talking about expungement, you know, there are a lot of people thinking that if you were to get that conviction expunged, then
3: yes.
4: you are actually clear. Is that true or not?
3: But if you done did your time, mm-hmm. and that's the question in most people are talking about, is that if you done did 10 years, then there's a possibility you can expunge. But the expunging is only and for the benefit of those who've already served time.
4: Mm-hmm.
3: And so, and the time limit, basically, a lot of times is our employment level and all of those things are negated, mm-hmm. Except unless you're a youth or something like that.
4: Mm-hmm.
3: But yes, there he is. And then that's also political because you have to go to the state,
4: mm-hmm.
3: okay, and the governor and so forth, just like Biden just did, the government has power, mm-hmm. To expunge your criminal conviction.
4: Mm-hmm.
3: But that, and the only basic benefit for that is that amount allow you to get employment,
4: mm-hmm.
3: okay? Whereas objection for most people is that if you are convicted of a felony, a lot of times that will block you from employment, whether it's misdemeanor or not.
4: Mm-hmm. Well, now sometimes they give, like, I think Biden did a pardon. What's the difference between, like, giving a pardon and the other word I can't remember?
3: Well, pardon is like forgiveness.
4: Mm-hmm. Mm-hmm.
3: Oh, yeah, expunging is just removing your record.
4: Okay, okay, mm-hmm. okay. But you still can get out and pardon, and then can you vote, or can you...
3: Right, that's what I'm saying. Pardon is a complete forgiveness for that particular conviction.
4: Mm-hmm.
3: But expungement is just moving it from your record.
4: Moving from the record, I got you.
3: Okay.
4: Well, why do you think we have so many young African-American males in trouble? I was at a church just the other day, as a matter of fact, yesterday, and the pastor minister that said that he had a very strong message about, mm-hmm. it starts in the home. That if you teach your child the certain principles of life, mm-hmm. that child will grow up and have more responsibility and respect the law more so, and have more character about himself. Do you think it starts in the home or is it the environment?
3: Everything starts from the mother and the father.
4: Mm-hmm.
3: Okay. And the question is the content of character. And the question for us in our community is that we have persons who have no character because they haven't been raised right. And grandma, remember, we used to, us old folks know what raising is, right?
4: Whoopings.
3: Belts
4: and switches and belts.
3: All of that. Mm-hmm. And that kind of discipline is beneficial, because the book even tells us that we obey and honor our mother and father. But again, in the times when you don't have the presence of mother and father, and when you have a society that promotes this individualism, and a society that promotes immorality, and a society that denies people their moral consciousness. When I say deny people their moral consciousness, the parent has a responsibility to give that moral conscience, okay? And this society has its ability to capitalize on our lack of moral society, okay? And therefore, that's where our children get in trouble, because then

0: to participate in those things that that promote violence and so forth and et cetera. And so, for example, I just use my own personal son, for example, back when he was going to elementary school, him and his brother, and so they were getting in their fights, boys were chasing them home and so well. The question was, to me, as a man, right? You know, we've been fighting all, you know what I'm saying? But the question was, what do you do to defend yourself? Okay, you either do physically defend yourself, because that's your right to do, or you do what I call alternative, you know what I'm saying? And so the question came up, well, I told him, I told my wife, well, you're going to defend yourself one way or the other. But he was liking judo, karate. He was liking these kind of the things. And I said, okay, well, what we'll do, okay, we'll teach him how to defend himself with judo, karate, or something like that. And that's what he took. My point of it is, there are many alternatives, okay? Most of us don't utilize anything other than the ghetto street alternative. And that's say the difference. I'm just using my personal experience. That's say the difference. And nobody messed with it anymore, what I'm saying. He became a black belt in judo. He defended himself. My point is that all of us have the option as a parenting. And that's a parenting option. Okay? And so we won because he become a black belt and all of that kind of stuff. He didn't have more fights, right? But the question is, that was an option. Many of our parents refuse, okay, to do anything other than, you know, tell them to fight back and all of that. And my point is, that's also a moral question. Okay? What's the right thing to do?
1: Well, now, you said something a few minutes ago, and I want you to think back with me. You talked about the Constitution, and you talked about individuals, okay, and you talked a little bit about capitalism. All right, when the Constitution was written, Alexander Hamilton was one of the signers and writers, and he was the one who fought for the individual.
0: Right.
1: Okay, so we have a government that promotes individualism through the Constitution as it is written, that a man can come to America with nothing, like Alexander Hamilton. I think he's on the $10 bill, and he also started the first bank in the United States. And he promoted that anybody could come here and pull themselves up, I think, by the straps of their boots and become wealthy. So this individual thing is ingrained in the American society, that a man can become rich in America if you come here with nothing.
0: Yeah, but that's what I call non-social, the institution of life is not based upon individualism, just like the Native Americans. They didn't have no individualism. They had community, okay? And my great-great-grandfather was, I think, from the Cherokee tribe, right? Okay. They didn't own property. Cherokee Native American, they didn't own this piece of land and my tent is so forth, et cetera. It was a community life. So those who we're talking about, they're none but colonizers. They brought the European style of capitalism and the European style of socialism to this society, and they used the Native Americans as only a tool, just like they're doing in Gaza, so forth, et cetera, when they trying to take the people off the land in which they have natively born on. So it is no different in the mentality of the European ideology. So the point of it is that our people, okay, are just a product, and the only reason that the African Americans survived this particular colonialism because they defunded us or dehumanized us, first of all, and then they gave us their language, their style, and their lifestyle. Native Americans, they had to eliminate them through the Trail of Tears in order for them to get off the land in which they had lived on all of their life. So your question

0: very important to understand that the ideology is what caused most people to be in these social devastated society where we have no rights of property, right? Because that was the only difference between Native Americans. Their land belonged to the tribe and not belong to, you know what I'm saying, the individuals, George Washington and all of them folks, right?
1: Right, right. Mm-hmm. Now, that tells me something else, what you just said. It seems and appears to me, but I want you, if I'm wrong, to, mm-hmm. you know, tell me. But it seems that people of color all over the world mm-hmm. have suffered mm-hmm. of this colonialism mm-hmm. type, capitalism mm-hmm. type structure that mm-hmm. we are being oppressed by a minority. Because the world is basically people of color, about, what, 70%?
0: Mm-hmm.
1: And the Caucasian race is only about 30%?
0: Mm-hmm. Well, we have three classes of humanity, Mongoloid, Caucasianoid, and Asian, group? Mongoloid, Caucasianoid, and there's one more. But the point of these, those groups of groups and of humanity, and the only difference in their humanity is their place of origin. Okay, mm-hmm. Caucasian from the Europe. Okay, and the I forgot what the Chinese is, but Mongoloids mostly considered those of the African but the point of this is the reality of our humanity is oneness. We came from the one creation, and we all deny Adam. So that you talking about Adam, was Adam black? The question is that color has nothing to do with our ethnicity. The colors that we have reflect the nation or the landscape. Because the Chinese, okay, is in the landscape that produced their color. The Europeans in the caves, they produced their color. The Africans in their area, that produced their color. That produced our curly hair. We talking about nappy hair. We're blessed with the curly hair because the curly hair is what survived us in the hotness of the jungle, right? Mm. And so our head sweat, and there was a radiator on top of our head. Caucasian came. You're in the cold. Mm-hmm. Mm-hmm. You can't have no hair, mm-hmm. water in your hair, so it runs off the hair like a duck's back. Mm-hmm. I'm saying, mm-hmm. but I'm saying, when we look at our society, okay, the benefit of us being here in America is that you cannot destroy humanity just by your exploitation. Mm. And so we are survivors of that exploitation. Mm. And the same thing is that we're talking about this prison. That's an industrial complex, okay?
1: Mm-hmm.
0: Okay?
1: Mm-hmm.
0: That's a new plantation.
1: Mm-hmm.
0: Huckabee's talking about putting in a new plantation, 3,000 beds, mm-hmm. okay? That's a new plantation.
1: Well, it seems to me, as we talk, it seems an excessive amount of money for 3,000 people.
0: Mm-hmm.
1: I mean, we're talking about, what, billions, millions?
0: But the point of it is, they got it. The point is, we in denial that mm-hmm. they don't have the resources to do it, and therefore, if you capitalist, then therefore you do what you want with what you got, and that's the point that Poker Trump don't worry about. Donald Trump, ain't worried about no money because every time he do something, he capitalized on the weakness of the whole society, and so you get all of these people who coming to him. Okay, to give him what he already got. But he don't have to have no money because he's selling his ideology.
1: Mm. Yeah, that can be very detrimental to some
0: right.
1: people.
0: Yeah.
1: Because you're being victimized and you don't even see it coming.
0: Right. Okay, and you don't know, and I just used to go back because since you started this with Huckabee, the question was when she came into office, Hutchinson knew that she was coming, right? He left $100 million, check the record, for prisons.
1: Hmm. So this
0: break
1: has
0: the
1: been,
0: record.
1: This has been
0: because planned. He had it. Yeah, because he had it in his budget excess, and he gave each police officer, each law enforcement officer, $5,000 apiece.
1: Okay. Wow, that's amazing.
0: Meaning, that's what I'm saying is, meaning that they have money, so you exploit the weakness of the society, but you also benefit from it because that money. She producing jobs. If you got a $3,000 investment in jobs, how much you think, how many jobs you think they're going to make? I just found look, you talking about the jobs, that. Her jobs were produced for the maximum security unit a starting salary for $44,459. That's a job program.
1: That don't sound like a lot of money, $44,000.
0: Almost $50,000 just for holding people in the cell.
1: After you pay taxes out of it, I mean, you don't really have
0: a lot. How many of us Negroes walking around the street got a $50,000 job, okay? Well, walking, I'm saying the one that's going to be in there. Now, the $45,000 for the county jail. Mm-hmm. Okay? Mm-hmm. Now, brothers, if you need some jobs, the jobs are already available.
1: Well,
0: you come on Brother Wayne's show. Hey, Brother Wayne, you got plenty of jobs. They advertisement. My point of is the slave plantation style is producing jobs.
1: Okay. Well, let's get back to what we're talking about a little bit. We've made this point.
0: Yeah.
1: And your point is well taken, right? Let's get back to the schools. And I remember last time you talked about the miseducation that's going on. Tell me a little bit your thoughts on that, the miseducation, because a child, if he's going to abate himself from criminal activity, he needs to have a good educational background. And you need to establish that background before he gets to about the sixth grade. The principles of learning, math, English, and the tools that it's going to be necessary to survive in our society. Where are we falling short in that time period?
0: What we focus as of what I call academics, okay? We don't focus on those things what I call living skills, okay? It's wonderful. Academics give you credentials to live, but sometimes if you know what I call spoiled child syndrome, okay? The spoiled child syndrome is simple. It's that those who have an excess usually don't require their children to be responsible. Now, I can use my own self every now and then as an example. Okay, my daddy didn't give me everything that I wanted when I wanted and so forth. And then my grandmama, she raised me morally, and I tell people all the time, well, brother, you ain't no Christian, you just a liar. Because I learned from her how to be Christ-like.
1: That's a powerful statement you just said. We are falling short in what we believe and how we believe and how we actually accept.
0: Yeah, practice that which, you know what I'm saying?
1: What you preach and moral character within yourself. And do you think that comes from the majority culture, or is it from majority influenced into us, or is it something that we have within ourselves?
0: Well, the moral conscience really comes from ourselves, but if you don't have an environment that supports that, okay? And that's what the school's supposed to be doing. They're supposed to give you the academics to be able to carry out the characteristics. Now, the church, the mosque, and the synagogue give you the process. Okay, and so the being a woman of faith, and my grandfather, they went to church, and us men, we don't church as much as women, right? Okay, but the point of it is, if the man supports his wife, then that child, 9 out of 10, going to be beneficiaries of that moral lifestyle. Okay? And the question is, most of the time, we debating on the, which way you pray and how many hoops and all of that. We debate on the language and stuff like that, but not the things that, when I say Christ-like, those things that require you to, you know, to not smoke, not drink, and all of that. Not that those are major sins, okay? But they contribute to our weakness, our social and moral weakness. And so that's where it separates from the ritual of church, but the faithful of your faith of your conscience. And that's what I believe I got from my grandma, the faith or the conscience. There is certain things you do, okay?
1: Well, just the other day at the church, the pastor said, and some things I had forgotten about that he mentioned about today's society, and like we're talking about past society. Past society, you would say your prayers before you went to bed. You would bless your food before you eat. The family would come together periodically and pray together. We don't do that a lot now.
0: And because we've been capitalized on. And what I mean by capitalized, because the people now are interested in the members of our child. People are now more interested in pleasing the child rather than raising the child.
1: Now, there's a certain group of people who have no moral standards whatsoever.
0: Now you're busting out the reality. But because the society does not promote that mentality. The society promote that, please that child, to feed that child what he want, when he want, you know, $50 shoes, when he ain't even gonna do nothing but tam up. Okay? Because you don't appreciate them. I'm saying is our moral options are not going away, but they're not the focus of our community.
1: Well, it seems like there's no work ethics nowadays. I was coming up in a time when I had to work. My dad, I want money or whatever, and he would say, go out to the garden and sell some of this, or go cut a yard. He would give me incentives on ways on how to go make some money.
0: Yes,
1: and those principles stay with me today.
0: Okay,
1: but I learned them when I was 8, 9, 10 years old.
0: See, you just bust me out. Cause that's what I said about my daddy. Okay, my daddy didn't give me this 4 or 5 symptom. He encouraged me that if you want that extra whatever it is, and so I went to work and got me a little job because I was, and then what I'm saying is, God bless us, sometimes we see in a society the capitalism is not always benefit for the people who get it, okay?
1: This one's the top. At the bottom, you exploit it.
0: Yeah. They misuse the privilege of having the money rather than requiring the child to do something, change the toilet seat or something, do something in order to have an incentive. And I'm saying that's the same with our faith. That in order to make sure that our children have some line of faith, you have to give them an incentive. And what you just said is that there's no incentive today because everything is promoted, the capitalism promoted. Just like what I'm saying about the business people, the promotion of business is you capitalize on the weakest of the weak.
1: Yeah, that is true, and I do believe that. But here's something else I want to ask you, a man of faith. Why is it, in your opinion, that we have so much hate in certain segments of our society that wants to kill? I mean, it used to be you'd have a fight, and you have a fight, and you don't like each other.
0: We can did that.
1: And then, a couple of days later, you're back playing together. But now, it's taken way more serious. And killing is rampant, particularly in America. And we're hating each other. And I don't understand, a lot of them don't even really understand why they're hating each other, when a lot of their problems are not being caused by the people that they're killing.
0: Right. Well, then I would take the example of terrorism, terrorists.
1: Mm. I'm listening.
0: The question is, you make an enemy. As somebody was telling me, "I love your enemy." Ain't nobody qualified to be my enemy, because I don't give them that privilege. Mm. When you call yourself, your wife, and all of these MFBs, MF and N's and all of that, that's hate. Why? Because in times when he's cool, okay, like the girl told me, it's complimentary. The girl told me that in middle school. And I was asking why they were calling each other the N-word, right?
1: Mm.
0: Okay.
1: Mm.
0: And she said, "Oh, it's a term of compliment."
1: How old was this child?
0: In middle school. And she understood it. Mm. But it's not. And so the other person who is mad at you, whether he's your brother, uncle, or whatever the case may be, when you call that, okay, when he's mad at you, that's a hate word.
1: Well, they, in their minds, this is the worst thing they can call you.
0: Well, that's what I'm talking about, the mentality. See, because what happened is that once you decide you hating something, whatever it is, however it configuration, okay, you will kill it.
1: And
0: that's what I'm saying about the society. We produce names, words, and all of that. There's no way that the world would accept Israel killing all of these Palestinian people if they didn't have terrorism as a legitimate, okay, term to justify their killing.
1: Now, I need to talk about this now. As you know, how the Holocaust in Nazi Germany, Adolf Hitler killed millions of them, and how could they manifest that hate toward them, Palestinians, that was exemplified from the Nazi Germany onto them? I mean, I am really confused.
0: And the real point of it is that the enemy is self-imposed. Okay, because all human beings have that tendency. Because if you remember Ireland, the Christians and the Catholics, okay, the Protestant and the Catholic killed each other for years in Arab countries, the Sunnis and the Shiites killed each other. Mm-hmm. Okay, and the same thing happened when they run the Europeans out of Haiti. Who they killing?
1: Mm.
0: The Europeans gone. They succeeded.
1: Even the Holy Wars were.
0: They succeeded in getting the Europeans out. How come Haiti, they ain't in peace?
1: So what you're saying then, if I'm wrong, you know, let me know, but hate is being masked behind religion? Is that what you're saying?
0: No, by inhumanity. Once all you have to do is give that person, then make that person your enemy.
1: And you can kill him.
0: Yeah.
1: With no remorse.
0: Right.
1: It's amazing.
0: Yeah.
1: It's amazing.
0: Yeah, because again, what you love is what I was saying earlier about we spoil the love. But the same thing, same dynamic, is what I call a more conscious. And your conscious have no, once your conscious be desensitized to the humanity of that person, because the Europeans could not enslave us in good conscience until they said, well, the Constitution said they want eighth of a human being.
1: But it was written by man.
0: That's what I'm saying.
1: Okay? Man wrote
0: that's
1: that.
0: Right. But I'm saying
1: that doesn't make it true.
0: What I'm saying, in order for him to justify for his religious ideology, okay, we had to be less than human beings.
1: Well, I understand that, but that doesn't make it true. And it's a
0: form of
1: deception.
0: Truth is not in the reality of hate. Okay? truth cannot be compared to hate, because they can tell the truth that this is a human being, but they have to do what? And all of us have to take one degree off.
1: Deception.
0: Yeah. You had to take, you had to find some way to make that less, okay, in all his logic. And that's what the devil do. The devil make us believe something even based on the truth in order to do their manifest their behavior. Okay.
1: Well, I mean, like, if you can't think for yourself,
0: right,
1: you are in real trouble.
0: Right.
1: If you believe everything that a person tells you,
0: right,
1: and even if they write it in a book or newspaper or the Constitution of the
0: right,
1: United States,
0: right,
1: you are going to have a serious problem in life.
0: Right.
1: Because you don't know reality.
0: And the master of us has been miseducated, like you used the term earlier. How in the world do you think that we Bible scholars, so forth and et cetera, when we were denied 100, 200 years from reading or writing, we were denied our name, we were denied our ethnic culture, and all of a sudden now, okay, you like King James Version, and right there tells you the problem. King James Version, you don't have original covers of anything. So all of us who call ourselves Bible scholars have King James as the author of our faith.
1: Okay, well, let's talk about this. Before slavery, Luther and the Reformation, is it Reformation? They were tricking the Roman Church were
0: right
1: doing the same thing. They
0: right
1: were telling people, they only had a few group of clergy
0: right
1: that really understood the Bible.
0: Right.
1: And these guys would go out and tell before Luther and would tell them what the Bible said.
0: Mm-hmm.
1: If you give me money, then your child will be healed.
0: Mm-hmm.
1: But it was like, what
0: they doing that today? You know it's on TV, man. You know it's on TV. That good woman out there, man, standing up there, African American, and they use us also for whatever reason they use them. But they don't see many Caucasians do that. But they tell, oh yes, I got a job, okay, and so forth and so on. But that's not the real issue. The real issue, sir, is they hurt their.
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0: Because you deny the truth of your spirituality. You don't have to call on that Caucasian man. You don't have to call on Jesus. You go to your higher power. Your higher power is from within. It's not from without. Okay? And that's what you're talking about. The real deceiver, okay, deny us access to the intellectual and moral of theology, which all of will free all of us. And what I'm saying, we come in this world free of that. Whatever society come, that's what produced that secular dependence on something outside of us. Because the first thing that Moses, commandment that Moses got, he said, thou shalt not have no images or likeness, worship anything of likeness of anything in the heavens or the earth. The first commandment, okay? Now, if that's the first commandment from Moses, Moses was the liberator of the Egyptians and the Israelites, how is it that we got all of these things that we worship now?
1: Mm. What are your thoughts about people are born with a diseased mind from birth?
0: No. That's a physical defect, okay? There's no disease mind. That's a physical. In other words, every creature, because of what comes into their nature or the DNA, something like that.
1: Then, genetics.
0: Yeah. They have no power over that. You know what I'm saying.
1: But you do believe it can happen.
0: Well, it do happen. The point of it is that that's a, what you call it, something beyond their control.
1: Mm-hmm.
0: And I have no way to understand that. But I do know that the impaired people, we have a responsibility to not treat them as different. We have a responsibility, just like humanity, we have a responsibility to prevent what we're talking about, forced crime and violence in our community. So my point of view is, in that respect, that when we talk about leadership, whether it be the mayor or anything else, if we're not putting things in place to prevent these kind of iniquities in the society, because those 3,000 beds are designed for people coming out of Plaster County, so forth, et cetera. So all I'm saying is, our spiritual talk here is, that's where prevention begins, in making sure that you have things in place to stop and then allow the violence and things. And that's the responsibility first. Once government, once you enter the system as a human being, government has a role, okay? And when government has a role, then the role can be exploited. And I'm appalled, to, just like you appalled, why would the president going out give Israel those billions of dollars and more stuff to kill? Because he had no moral conscience. And would I be moral conscious? Because he is part of the Zionist mentality. Okay? Now, the Zionist mentality means that he believed in their ideology. Not that he's a Zionist per se. Okay, just like people say, well, I'm a Christian. Okay, now everybody know that you have 55 different denominations, right? Mm. So what qualifies you to be Christ-like? Okay, because the people who read this part of the Bible, they say they Christ-like, these people. But then the question is, on the day of judgment, for my opinion is you're not going to be based upon that label, Baptist, Pentecostal, Methodist. You're going to be based upon your moral content. Your moral character.
1: Moral character, disease mind. J. Paul Getty said that he never gets enough money.
0: Mm-hmm.
1: Is that not a diseased mind when a person tells you, no matter how many billions they have, he's dead now. He was the wealthiest man in the world at one time.
0: Mm-hmm.
1: But he never got enough money.
0: Never got what?
1: Enough money.
0: Right.
1: But isn't that a character issue?
0: That's an addiction. That's addiction, just like alcohol, just like food, just like so forth, et cetera. That's an addiction.
1: No. Moral character.
0: Addiction, what I'm saying is, if the love of anything other than your higher power is an addiction, because you would do anything to get that, you will sacrifice anything to get that, to maintain that lifestyle, whatever that lifestyle is, okay? And so that's an addiction. I don't care what it is, because your appetite is what more creates that, okay? And all I'm saying is, Donald Trump has got an addiction.
1: For money.
0: Himself.
1: Money and power.
0: No.
1: It's not money and power. What is it?
0: It's himself. Because he got to have these things, okay? But these things don't make him. But when you love these things, you will do whatever you have to do.
1: Would you lie?
0: To maintain.
1: Will you lie?
0: Huh?
1: Will you lie?
0: You lie, kill, or anything. You'll kill anything.
1: Yeah. That's a powerful statement you just
0: said. Yeah, you lie, you kill, yeah. Okay, I mean, what I'm saying, use the Pharaoh as an example. What did Pharaohs have to lose? And they treat all the slaves the same. They have nothing to lose. All I'm saying is, Huckabee, she ain't got nothing to lose. She treat all the slaves the same, okay? You slaves come here, her daddy got a prison budget when he was in 1998. Okay, he voted for to build prison, so forth. So she just followed the same methodology of her father. Okay, and so the 600 bed that's on here. Okay, well, yeah. Let me just read it. Well, That's what I wrote. Okay. And this is from Capitol Hill. I mean, Capitol Hill. What is Capitol Hill? That's up there on the hill. Mm-hmm. Capitol Hill was a prison. That's where it began. The state house where it is now. The old original one is down on 7th Street. Mm-hmm. Okay, that was the original Capitol. Mm-hmm. And they built that one from convict labor. Mm-hmm. And it said, labor of learns. Those labors include a number of inmates from the state penitentiary who have been located in the same grounds. Inmate labor has been the foundation of the Capitol Project works and since the 1899. And those obtained their mineral as 200 inmates with labor on the House of the Governors, which is Arkansas Capitol right now. Make Arkansas white again. That's in the Huckabee family tradition, daughter needs 650 beds for the convicts in snow white uniforms, just inmates to carry out on the Capitol grounds and its surroundings in 2024. These slave labors paid for by our taxes. Never mind that Arkansas already has one of the highest number of incarceration rates in the United States, imprisoning more than 550 people per 100,000. Mm-hmm. And the residents, and the national rate is 307 per 100,000. And this is jobs for white people.
1: Mm-hmm. All right, well, let's get back to, we know the history, we know, but how we as a society, okay, what can we do to combat and, tell the young people out there that there's a hotel being built for them in the future.
0: Mm-hmm.
1: What can we do to discourage our youth from saying that and telling them that we need to stop this abuse, this type of behavior, because it's not good for you, it's not good for society? What can we do to do this?
0: Well, first of all, we have to again make sure our moral character is in order. Okay.
1: I mean, that's government's moral character, because we know it's questionable.
0: Well, it begins with the individual, because if you don't take the best of your moral character outside your door, okay, nobody benefit from it. So you're just a spokesperson right now. You got an audience where you can display and exemplify that moral character. So that's, you know what I'm saying, you're already blessed, okay, to have a venue. To do that, the question is to be able to morph to expand that as much as you can, but also invite individuals who can give a what I call an example, and also be able to what I call deliver a knowledgeable understanding of this is how you can do, this is how you can practice, okay, certain things. Just like I used the example of the judo and karate, okay? Mm-hmm. Well, you know, as men like to fight, mm-hmm. so why not you? We don't encourage our children, okay, to learn self-defense. Judo, karate, that's free. I mean, you might have to pay for it, but one of it is, that's an option to violence, because we going to do what us boys do.
1: Well,
0: right?
1: Okay, well, let's talk about back to the education.
0: Okay.
1: I know, I understand
0: education.
1: What you're saying, but you need to be able to survive in our society.
0: Mm-hmm.
1: And you need certain skills.
0: Mm-hmm.
1: If you can't read and write,
0: mm-hmm.
1: it's going to be hard for me to convince me that you're going to become a millionaire.
0: Mm-hmm.
1: There's certain skills of social skills as well,
0: mm-hmm.
1: that you need to bring to the table, that you know how to relate to other
0: mm-hmm.
1: people, all people basically,
0: mm-hmm.
1: so that will help them and help you as well. This mm-hmm. individualism sometimes is to me as a for a minority race, it won't work because
0: mm-hmm.
1: you don't have the numbers. So you have to work in a group. Like most tribal Indians and
0: right.
1: other people of color come out of tribes, and they work together to accomplish a goal. But individualism, and you're a minority, is just not going to work.
0: So well, see, the question is that God sends the prophets, the leaders, they come as individual. The question is, they call the masses.
1: Okay.
0: There's a time when the masses have to be called, and we don't choose that. That comes from what I call the word, from the individual that are given that task. But the point of it is that I agree with you. The collective body is always a good mechanism, but I can use, I know a personal example. I was talking about education. This person, when he was supposed to be going to high school, told his daddy, okay, they can't teach me nothing. And so go back to the point of the listener. His daddy didn't let him get a high school education. Okay? Mm. Okay? So then another question then, what happened? You said, well, how is that relevant? The question is relevant because when he got rolled up, so forth and et cetera, what did he do? His daughter, 26 years old, she ain't got a high school education. Okay? So what I'm saying, like you said, the character comes when we have the ability to people of character to not follow just the tradition of what, you know, your child can do whatever they want to do. Because, again, the consequences of that, she ain't got no high school education, she going to jail and all of that kind of stuff. And they say, like, and, you know, what are you doing? Okay, he paying for that. But she role modeling his behavior. Mm-hmm. And so, yes, I agree. The question is, how do we pull, like you said here, pull people together that have the same agenda and help them to give those who like her, she needed some help. And nobody would help her because he wouldn't let her get no driver's license open. What does that mean? It means he's dependent on him.
1: So in other words, we're in some cases as a race, we're dependent on the majority culture.
0: Yeah.
1: Because you only have the rights that they allow you to.
0: Yeah.
1: And privileges.
0: Yeah. And so some people refuse, okay, to do that. Mm-hmm. If you do that to your own child, you know, a lot of people, are not as intelligent as she, and that's the difference when you're talking about God bless us with that. God don't deny us nothing. What happened is many times we abuse our own intellect, our own talents, our own skills.
1: Now, what do you mean by that? You abuse your own skills or taking advantage of other people?
0: Yeah, because you tell your daddy you can't teach you nothing.
1: Okay, and you didn't mean to believe that.
0: He had good memory, so forth, and et cetera. So, yes, you know, he is still competent and doing everything his daddy did. But the point of it is that he only accept, you know, for a child, accept only what they want to do, when they want to do, and how they want to do it. That's what I call the spoiled child system all the time. Mm-hmm. Many of us, our children, they're not disqualified because they immorality. They don't know how to give no skills because you just bust me and our daddies out, right?
1: Mm-hmm.
0: We didn't necessarily like how they did it.
1: But then in the meantime... You had to work.
0: Yeah. And then you come out.
1: You learned to appreciate what you had.
0: No.
1: You didn't tear it up.
0: That's right.
1: Because you had to work for it.
0: Right. And so that's what I'm saying. That's a skill that's passed on, but it's also a skill on the moral level because he was a good person. Okay, he didn't drink and drug and all of that, but he didn't play around. You know, you're not just going to get something for nothing.
1: Mm-hmm. Okay. Where do you see the society in the future headed 10, 15, 20 years from now? I mean, what road are we going down? What path are we going down?
0: Well,
1: is
0: the blessing
1: it a path
0: is,
1: of destruction, or you see a recovery somewhere down the line?
0: The blessing is that we got to have some change. How that change where we get a Gandhi, a Martin, a Malcolm, what I'm saying, leadership sometime has to come in individual calling, because just like the calling for Donald Trump, I said, in my opinion, I said the moral majority did not stand up.
1: Hmm. Then why is it?
0: Yeah, the moral majority.
1: Why would not the moral majority stand up?
0: Because the politics, the capitalism, the lies they told them that you got to have a job, you ain't got no job, so forth and so on. How in the world you going to tell the people in Arkansas they can't get no job? And how you can tell us brothers and so forth and so on, our children, you go down there and get a misdemeanor, don't pay your traffic ticket, how you think you can't get no job? Because you messed up. Because you know what I'm saying? You got a misdemeanor. And so many of our young people are talking about, we can't get, that's a lie, okay? Because many of them are doing their stupid stuff, just like you talked about earlier, right? You said, okay? Mm. You don't do those misdemeanors, those small things, okay? Because they will have your record, and then until you get expunged, okay, you can't do nothing. They won't hire you to do nothing. You know, simple stuff that you qualified to do. And the other thing coming out of prison, you have to remember, they don't give you, you 10 years in the laundry, 10 years in the kitchen, 10 years in the field. They don't give you a certificate of accomplishment.
1: You don't get a certificate for that.
0: They owe you that, man. You got skills, man. Making those purses of things out of leather, all of that up in there. Okay, you don't get nothing.
1: And so you're just as bad off when you went in as you coming
0: right.
1: out. Just as bad off.
0: Okay. And so you're blessed. Maybe somebody recognized that your skill, mm-hmm. and they give you a job.
1: But how many minutes we have left? Mm-hmm. We have mm-hmm. 1 minute. All right, well, if people want to get in contact with you, give your information. You're an activist, mm-hmm. and you're working, and you're trying to mm-hmm. help. This is a life work, because I've been knowing you for a while.
0: Okay.
1: And mm-hmm. how can they, do you have some type of group that can mm-hmm. come in, that you meet with, to mentor, mm-hmm. or to explain these mm-hmm. principles? Because there are a lot of things that we could have talked about.
0: Right.
1: We kind of honed in on criminal justice mm-hmm. system. And the inequities mm-hmm. within that system. But mm-hmm. I want you to come back and give your information.
0: But
1: and
0: I wanted
1: back.
0: To talk mm-hmm. about the statistics for the Arkansas crime, because let me just close out with this. Mm-hmm. The mayor talked about 23% in reduction in the crime, violent crime. Yes, there were 23. That was not over a four-year period. That was for the year of 24. Period. Mm-hmm. And the crime that the chief talked about was 13%, 24 killed, age of 22. All of those, 22 of them victims were African-American children. So that's who's down. The other homicide rates are down for our children. 7 African-American females, 3 Caucasians out of the 22. That's mm-hmm. pathetic, yeah. So thank you for your time, brothers. Y'all have a blessed day. God's peace and blessings be upon you. I'm Johnny Lee Hassan, and I have a Facebook page, email, Johnny Hassan, small caps, 12@gmail.com. Or phone number, 501-690-5383. Peace and blessings be upon you. Assalamu alaikum.
1: Thank you.

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1: The Indiana bat, Cattle Mountain salamander, and the winged maple leaf are some of the Arkansas animals conservation voices say could be harmed due to changes to the Endangered Species Act. The Trump administration recently rescinded the regulatory definition of the word harm. It removes federal protections for the habitats of endangered and threatened species. Jewel Thomasulu with the Endangered Species Coalition says this opens the door to projects that disturb wildlife habitat as long as they don't directly kill the species.
2: We know that the Trump administration and industry is going to look to abuse this by taking all the chance that they can get to destroy habitat and have unchecked activities like logging, mining, oil and gas development.
1: In a statement, U.S. Fish and Wildlife Service defended the change, calling the old definition of harm a misguided example of federal overreach and a burden to landowners. Several conservation groups have filed lawsuits against the Fish and Wildlife Service and the National Marine Fisheries Service. Thomasulu encourages people to make their voices heard on the Trump administration's interpretation of the Endangered Species Act.
2: With enough public outcry and pressure, the Trump administration can roll back their decisions. Congress can also step in and avoid this rule.
1: There are nearly 40 endangered species in the natural state, including the Ozark hellbender, the largest salamander in North America. I'm Frida Ross, Arkansas News Service. 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

That's how the Grateful Dead opened up their show October 20th, 1974 at the Winterland, opening up the show with Cold Rain and Snow, and also opening up the radio program show known as The Official Tape. So hello there, I'm Corey. A couple reasons starting to program off with that. Well, first off, it's from the album Steal Your Face, and the Grateful Dead released the 50th anniversary of that live album, Steal Your Face, the anniversary edition, newly mastered, restored, and speed corrected. The album marked the end of an ambitious period in the band's history. The live album became the last album released on the band's independent label, Grateful Dead Records. It also captured the legendary Wall of Sound's final shows. The other cool part about those October 74 Winterland shows, it was included on the Grateful Dead movie, a fan favorite cult classic film capturing the band, Jerry Garcia, Bobby Weir, Phil Lesh, Bill Kreutzmann, Donna and Keith Godshow, and the welcome return of Mickey Hart to the band. Was believed at the time to be their final run of shows, a five-night stand at San Francisco's Winterland Ballroom in October of 74, with the final night billed as The Last One. It blended stellar live performances, mind-bending animation, and interviews with the band members and crew. The film has a rare focus on the band's fans and their deep commitment to the Deadhead lifestyle. And it was released in 1977. And last year, 2025, they released the Grateful Dead movie. They released it to theaters on IMAX. It was part of an annual event that began in 2011 titled Meet Up at the Movies. And later on the program here at Official Tapes got details on Meet Up at the Movies 2026. And we are going to be highlighting performances that were captured on for Meetup at the Movies. For instance, in 2017, not only did we get the 40th anniversary of the Grateful Dead movie, that was went back to movie theaters, but also in 2017, this was featured for Meetup at the Movies as well. RFK Stadium in Washington, D.C., 7

air, by sea, by land. 15,000 pounds of electronic equipment, a ton and a half of personal luggage, lawyers, roadman lovers and technicians, managers, movers, old ladies and musicians, crisscrossing the continent, Amsterdam to Rotterdam, Luxembourg to Heidelberg, London and Paris, the Grateful Dead, Europe 72.

0: This epic adventure has been captured by Warner Brothers through the miracle of electronic transcription. Europe 72, the Grateful Dead's European tour. Priced so low, it's certain to throw the industry into economic turmoil.
1: The official tapes.

0: Ramble on Rose from April 17th, 1972, Tivoli Concert Hall in Denmark. You can find that on the box set Europe 72, the complete recordings. And a lot of that show, or most of the show, all of the show, was captured on film as well. It was the Dead's first major live concert broadcast and a first in Danish television history. That is Ramble on Rose, 4/17/72. They took that recording, the film, and they released it in 2022 on the Grateful Dead meetup at the movies. It was sort of a 50th anniversary of the Europe 72 tour. And we have details on Meetup at the Movies 2026. But before Ramble on Rose, we heard something that was featured for Meetup at the Movies 2017. RFK Stadium, Washington, D.C., 7/12/89. We heard New Minglewood Blues. Not only were you able to catch that in the movie theaters in 2017, but you can also find that show on the RFK Stadium 1989 box set. We heard New Minglewood Blues, and what was cool about that first set, Bobby Weir, he tackled the vocals on New Minglewood Blues. The next song, Mississippi Half Step, was Jerry Garcia. Lesh tackled the vocals for Just Like Tom Thumb's Blues. Brent Midland, he sang Far From Me. So he had four different vocalists on four songs. And the last time that that took place was September 12th, 1987, but they did it again on July 12th. 1989. Also in 2017, not only were you able to catch the RFK 7/12/89 show in theaters, but also the Grateful Dead movie was shown in theaters on April 20th. 420, dude. The screening was in honor of the Grateful Dead movie's 40th anniversary of that film. And that film was also highlighted for the meetup at the movies 2025. But this time they really razzle dazzled it and they released it to theaters on IMAX. And so we heard Cold Rain and Snow from that same run of shows in October of 74. We heard Cold Rain and Snow that you can also find on the album Still Your Face. And getting ready for Meetup at the Movies 2026. The Grateful Dead Meetup at the Movies is an annual event that began in 2011.
1: We create communal experiences and cinemas across the world where we unite fans with their favorite acts. So when we're talking about music, it could be fans of various bands through the years and current to affirmation type programs, aspirational programs, sporting events, films, documentaries, etc.
0: That's the voice of Kimberly Free.
1: I'm the Senior Vice President of Programming and Content Acquisitions for North America.
0: Trafalgar Releasing is part of the distribution for Grateful Dead's Meetup at the Movies 2026.
1: We saw something magical when fans got together to meet up in cinemas, and we decided that we were going to create annual events together. So when I was at Fathom, that became the Grateful Dead annual meetup. And then when I transitioned to Trafalgar, we started talking about the potential to take it out globally, which is something that Trafalgar could do that Fathom was never able to do.
0: This year's show for Grateful Dead Meetup at the Movies is going to be 6/17/1991, Giant Stadium.
2: Every stadium tour was madness. It was just controlled madness. The crowds and the scene outside, and I loved it.
0: That's Lynn Delamico. We had an opportunity to talk with him about his recent book, Friend of the Devil, My Wild Ride with Jerry Garcia and the Grateful Dead.
2: Spring 87, it's clear we're going to be touring with Dylan in stadiums. And they said, so Len, you're going to present us in 2 weeks, come to the meeting and present your budget package, your thoughts about that. And I did that and showed up at the meeting. It was just the band and me and a manager or a bookkeeper, I forget. So I said, well, here's the rundown. It's roughly going to be this much money per show. And this is the low, and this is the high, and this is the average, and the screens will look like this. In 87, we didn't have any LED or any, it was incredibly primitive. So I laid it out, and they were looking at the charts and stuff, and Garcia usually would smoke, he used to drag on cigarettes, it was scary, and he said, well, is this the best recording that can be made? And I said, well, no, why would you do that? This is just for the screens that's in a stadium. And then there was like a pause, like, oh, no, wait a minute. Now, we want the best. And so I'm thinking, okay, oh yeah, right. They're the Grateful Dead. They want the best of everything. And it doesn't matter what the purpose is. I was just like spinning my wheels. I'm like, oh, well, why? And Jerry looked around and they didn't really talk about it in public, that is, in front of me. But I later figured out that he said something like, we're going to put all this stuff on the shelf. And I was like, oh, so we're making future product here. That's what we're doing. We're not just, you know, putting video for the nosebleeds. We're making future product.
0: And it's the 35th anniversary of an iconic Grateful Dead show, and it's making a high-energy return to the big screen. August 8th and 10th, join Deadheads in your neighborhood and around the world for the 2026 Grateful Dead Meetup at the Movies. This can't-miss event features the complete June 17th, 1991 concert from Giants Stadium.
2: Seeing the band, who were the best improvisers there were, try to, oh, well, now we've got two keyboards. How is this going to work? You know, in the Dead, the keyboard player was a colorist. It definitely changed the dynamic because now you had two colorists. What they worked out was what I call New Age Dead, and it was ethereal, jazzy. But this Dead with the two keyboards was kind of New Agey because Garcia essentially had to step back a little bit to allow room for two keyboards. That's basically how it settled out. And so it's a different sound. It's great.
0: So with this meetup at the Movies 2026, you get a rare cinematic appearance by both Bruce Hornsby and Vince Welnick. Mixed in glorious surround sound with video from the multi-camera live edit, the film delivers spectacular audio and visuals.
3: You can't explain to people what directing a live concert is, but if you put them in the truck and put the headphones on them, they'll find out in a minute. But it's really hard to just explain it. But it's instantaneously understandable if you're in that milieu. There's another truck that's creating the audio. I'm talking to them. They're looking at my video. You can hear that happening. Audio. What's that? Blah, blah, blah. Push your button. Okay. We're out. And then the cameras are all on the headset and the truck, the dollies and everything. And you have a wall of monitors and stereo equipment. And I work loud. And I keep one ear open for the audio and the other for the headset. And if you don't like that, you can find another job, but get used to it. And so we're right up close with the switchers and control, technical director to my left, assistant director to my right. And then behind us are risers with other people who do tech work. And then finally, there's a riser for producers who do nothing except pretend they're working. And these monitors are the cameras, and this is preview, and this is line. Line means what's going to the screens or to your television at home. And right before you go to line, you go to preview, because this is it. Because when you push the button, that's going to be a cut to the person at home. And you line up the cameras like a conveyor belt. So you have to put what's going to be after that and what's going to be after that, and you just keep it moving. And the purpose of the conveyor belt is to follow the music. And to make it fun to look at, you know, I only have one shot at getting this. There's no editing. Because in those days, to record all the outputs of all the cameras would have been a factor of five times the cost. Nowadays, it's nothing, almost nothing. You can have a million cameras, tape it all and edit it later, but not then. That's why they needed somebody with my particular skill set. It was, you know, like so many things in Dead World, it's you live through it and you go, did that really happen? There's no magic, but you have to learn to internalize it as awesome. As, you know, the meaning of awe is, it's awful is a ruin of that word. Awe is a sunrise. It's, you know, you've just fallen in love with somebody, you know, that sort of thing. That's a real thing. It happens to people. Epiphanies.
0: It is the official tapes Grateful Dead radio program where we get into the official releases from the Grateful Dead's vault, getting ready for Meetup at the Movies 2026, where it's going to feature a show at theaters worldwide, Giant Stadium, 6/17/1991. And we are going to get into that show next here on the official tapes.
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0: Eyes of the World going into Walkin' Blues, June 17th, 1991, Giant Stadium. You can find that on the box set, Giant Stadium, 1987, 1989, 1991. This is the official tapes, Grateful Dead radio program, where we explore the official releases from the Grateful Dead's vault. And that Eyes of the World, the last time that the Eyes of the World was found in the first set goes all the way back to August 13th, 1975. It was never a show opener as well, but they opened that show June 17th, 1991 with Eyes of the World and segueing into Walkin' Blues. And that particular show, you'll be able to not only hear it, but you'll also be able to see it in theaters. Meet up at the movies, 2026, Giant Stadium, 6/17/1991. In this last hour, we've been highlighting previous performances or previous Meet Up at the Movies concerts and shows, including even going back all the way to the Europe 72 tour.
1: Take a look at these folks down here, Mr. Cameraman. I want to show you some.
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0: So not only have we been having some fun going back, looking at previous meetup at the movie performances, but also had the opportunity to talk with Lynn Delamico. He has a new book out titled Friend of the Devil, My Wild Ride with Jerry Garcia and the Grateful Dead. And he was actually there to film the 6/17/91 performance.
1: By 89, 90, 91, I had this crack crew. It was, I can't tell you how much fun it was. It was just, you know, people think of directing as stressful. And I'm like, no, it's not stressful. In a situation like this where you have the best technicians and the best equipment and the great artists in front of your cameras, and, you know, if you're not enjoying that, do something else.
0: You can get the full interview that we did with Lynn Delamico at our website, officialtapes.com. Also in this last hour, we've been talking with Kimberly Free of Trelfargler Releasing, who is going to distribute the film.
2: It's legions of fans across many generations, and very few bands really have that multi-generational audience where, you know, you've got college kids today that were introduced to the Dead, you know, the Grateful Dead from their parents, and now they've become mega fans. And that's really exciting to see that. And that's what's so great about going to the cinema and seeing the eclectic audience and the diversity that they really represent.
0: Kimberly Free of Trelfargler Releasing. Trelfargler Releasing helped taking the 6/17/1991 Giants Stadium concert to the big screen, all part of Grateful Dead's Meet Up at the Movies 2026. 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
4: This is Wade Brathke with the Daily Voice of the People news bulletin. About half of the more than 60 elected black members of Congress represent multiracial, multi-ethnic constituencies in which black voters are not a majority. In China, egg prices are up by more than 40% from a year ago. China consumes more eggs per capita than almost any other in the world. 2023 survey of 148 police departments found that more than a third name officers who have caused or contributed to a death or serious injury. Leader of the ruling party in the German parliament and a former health secretary resigned over the controversy caused by having a surrogate baby by a U.S. woman when surrogacy is illegal in Germany. European Union is debating a ban on imports from Israeli settlements, but member states are divided, reflecting deep disagreements over whether and how to confront Israel as it cements claims on occupied Palestinian territory. Brazilian authorities refused to grant visas to two senior U.S. officials out of concern they plan to sow doubt about the security of the country's voting systems. Washington, D.C.-based HBCU Howard University said 502 students failed to meet payment requirements by a July 10th deadline and were removed from the school's enrollment weeks before they were to move in. OpenAI banned user accounts that asked about how to make poisons and biological weapons, but it didn't alert law enforcement officials. U.S. has no federal laws requiring AI companies to either restrict or disclose queries about making weapons or formulating plans that pose a safety threat. The bot had offered step-by-step instructions before blocked. Growing testimony suggests Russian sexual violence against Ukrainian POWs and civilian prisoners has been systematic and condoned by senior Russian officials. Pollsters and GOP groups are raising the alarm about an unmotivated Republican base in an election year that could be tough because of the president's low approval. U.S. Secret Service was founded in 1865 to combat counterfeiting. At the time, forged banknotes made up a third of the currency in circulation. Voice of the People Daily Bulletin presents People's News about action and issues that demand action. This is Wade Brathke, and this bulletin is brought to you thanks to Acorn International, United Labor Unions, Local 100, Social Policy Magazine, and the Affiliated Media Foundation Movement. 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
1: I brought you brothers here today to start our own fraternity. Broke, five broke. We ain't got it. Broke, five broke.
2: We ain't got it.
1: No, we have no money. We are sharing jeans. If I go outside, I got the only clothing on. How many cars do we own?
2: None.
1: How many cars do we own?
2: None, sir.
1: Should we let our woman go and be with the cat with the car?
2: Yes, we will.
1: Why? Because we can't afford gas. Say it with me.
2: We can't afford no gas.
1: Say it.
2: We can't afford no gas.
1: So we ain't driving.

0: Hello, KABF listeners. What's good? Happy first day of the week without driving this September 29th. Chris here with the Little Rock Pedestrian Show. It's just after 5 p.m. on a Monday, meaning our streets are likely teeming with cars. In fact, I would bet many of you who are right now are listening in your cars. To all of you who happen to be driving at this moment, we on this show are trying to get active transportation thoughts churning in your head. I would like to remind car drivers out there, you are not in traffic. You are the traffic. Again, you are not in traffic. You are the traffic. I would like you to ask yourself, what would it take to get me out of this car, especially this week, the week without driving? Here on the Little Rock Pedestrian Show, we believe that it is essential for this city to have a plan for how anyone and everyone can get around without a car. We believe that cities should be built for people and accommodate cars, not built for cars and accommodate people. Thank you for listening to 88.3, the voice of the people. We're walking on this show today, the Little Rock Pedestrian Show. Excited about lots of great conversations going on in the city of Little Rock. Maybe some of you guys were able to catch the survey for the I-30 Rethinking Park, a pivotal space in our downtown life, right? What are we going to do with that green space underneath the newly expanded I-30? A huge opportunity to connect our city to the river, to connect people to nature, and to make use of this, you know, huge downtown opportunity. It really is. The survey just finished up, but I think you guys can still go check it out. Google that I-30 survey, brought to us by the consulting firm Sasaki and part of their downtown Little Rock master plan expansion. So check that out. Another survey that hits close to home for us here at KABF at 21st in Maine is this new Slow Down Soma survey. Give that a Google. Slow Down Soma survey. We are located at 21st and Main, but right down the street from KABF Studios is the Soma neighborhood, where another survey and soon to be pop-up is going to be recognizing those who are not driving in the area. So check out that survey and be attentive to our neighbors down the street as they acknowledge pedestrians and acknowledge the high speeds that cars still go through in that neighborhood. An awesome opportunity. Let's listen to a quick little piece by THV11.
1: New at 5, businesses booming in parts of downtown Little Rock, growing so fast, some people are asking drivers to slow down.
2: THV11's Carter Thuy joined us live from Soma. Carter, tell us more about these areas of concern.
3: Well, Faith, Rolly, the area that I'm at right now is the corner of 15th and Main. You got the Root Cafe right here, Loblolly Creamery, just a little ways down the road. But it's this intersection right behind me that some business owners and locals are concerned about. They say that cars speed through here. They speed past crosswalks and pedestrians and cyclists. And it's a real safety hazard, especially during certain times of day.
4: I have a picture window onto Main Street. I have seen so many close calls.
3: Shelly Green owns the Green Corner Store at the intersection of 15th and Main. Her experience is echoed by people like Jack Sundell, co-owner of the Root Cafe.
5: People are just down here trying to enjoy themselves, walk around with their families while cars are speeding through at the same time. So, you know, those aren't two things that mix well.
3: Not to mention the danger for cyclists in the area. That's a concern Brittany Nichols, president of the Downtown Neighborhood Association, has.
6: It's definitely important to the residents that they feel safe and that these intersections work for them as pedestrians, cyclists, dog walkers, but also the drivers.
3: Sundell says at rush hour, it's even worse. That's why all three of these folks are taking matters into their own hands with an effort called Slow Down Soma.
5: Cars coming through will have poles on either side, more painted signage on the street so they'll know where the bicycle lanes are, and it'll just make vehicles feel like they need to slow down as they come through these areas.
3: They plan to test some of these changes next Friday evening with a temporary pop-up traffic calming project. It's already approved by the city, and if residents like it, it could become permanent.
4: It's going to enhance it, it's going to make it look more attractive, and drivers are going to be aware, something happening here. I better slow down.
3: And they've also put out an online survey about if people feel safe in this area, what changes could help them feel safer. And the results of that are going to be presented to the city. So if you want to take it, the link will very soon be on our website, THV11.com.
0: 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Every year, the last week of September through the start of October, I believe, is that week without driving. You can check out more at weekwithoutdriving.org, a short little blurb from their website. 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We created the Week Without Driving experience so that those who have the option to drive can learn firsthand about the barriers and challenges that non-drivers face and work with non-drivers to create more accessible communities for all. 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So try that out. Of course, also, I need to give a quick shout out to the Every Monday Activity Pedal Party. 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

0: Hey, everybody, this is Chuck Marone. Welcome back to the Strong Towns podcast. Engineers aren't usually known for being cool. We're actually not known for even being very interesting. But my guest today breaks the mold. You may know him as Mr. Barricade, Vignesh Swaminathan. Please, my Minnesota Norwegian tongue, I hope I got that right. He's a civil engineer and a project manager at Kimley Horn. He's designed protected bike lanes and intersections across the Bay Area. He's built a massive following on TikTok by making street design not just understandable, but actually kind of fun and cool. Vignesh, welcome to the Strong Towns podcast.
1: Well, thank you, Chuck. Thanks for having me.
0: Have I done justice to your name or injustice to your name? I try very hard. I'm sorry.
1: It's close. It's Vignesh.
0: Vignesh. I'm going to try really hard to get that right. My brain just struggles with that. Mm-hmm. I will do better. I feel like people have been around Strong Towns for a while, have heard of you, because I know we've had you on the Bottom Up Revolution podcast and we've done some other things. You were at a national gathering. I want to give people just a little bit of introduction before we get into geeky stuff. I've heard the story about how you became Mr. Barricade and how kind of the pandemic gave you a little nudge to start communicating with people in this way. I'm kind of interested in the young engineer during the what I would just call like the brainwashing phase. You know, you get out of school and then you start working as an engineer in training and they start telling you, here's how we do things. What was the process like for you? And when did you have this kind of, I'm not going to say epiphany, but like maybe like progressive wake up, like maybe what I'm being told is not exactly how everything should work. Like, what was that process for you?
1: Sure. And it was a combination of quite a few things. I grew up in the town of Cupertino, and in Cupertino, they had a kind of a priority of cycling and like for regular bike lanes, maybe a shared route through a neighborhood. They've had some historic traffic diversion where bikes would be able to get through and cars wouldn't. And I would bike around and travel around my the Santa Clara County, and I'd both to go to higher income areas and lower income areas. I'd see the bike lanes drop, and I would be wondering why. Through growing up in the Silicon Valley, I had a little, I learned how to code really early on in my life, and I had a little parking app, and I was studying, went to school for civil engineering, and I was approaching different cities and universities to map out the parking around the university to try to get students a place to park that was clear nearby to the university or in and around downtown so there would be less circling. And then I approached the city of San Jose, and they were like, we don't have any data. Would you like a job here? And then I got one of my first jobs in the downtown operations and parking group. Through that, I still was like kind of like a highway parking mentality. And as I was working in that industry, and I really was trying to do that first and kind of transfer into construction management because I wanted to build homes because I knew the Bay Area was leading towards a housing crisis. I was already kind of saw the hints of that back in 2009-10. I saw that the things that were holding back housing a lot of times was transportation, and the type of housing that we needed was density and not necessarily expanding out. We already had traffic capacity, and when I was working in the downtown operations and parking, and I was all about parking because it was the first thing you do when you go somewhere. It's the first thing you do when you leave somewhere is in and out of your car. But I saw some of the first times that we took away parking and put in little trees, or took away parking and put in the bike.

0: city that has done a lot of things right, some things wrong, but done a lot of things right to continue to reinvigorate it. It's one of the few cities in the Bay Area between San Francisco, Oakland, and San Jose. San Jose is a city that's kind of come back in a huge way after the pandemic. And it's by following some of the same things that that I've been seeing and pushing for and making happen over the last decade or so.
1: It's so interesting because I know, even from my perspective, as someone who's visited a number of times, but obviously never lived in the Bay Area, it sometimes seems like an anomaly nationally. Like, San Francisco is a strange place and the Bay Area is a strange place compared to other places. But yet I've seen a lot of the work that you do and some of the issues that you're dealing with be very familiar to me, even in a small town, even in a non-Bay Area, non-kind of high-density kind of area. Mm-hmm. When you talk about the idea of we don't just want to be a place to park, we don't, that seems so obvious in a place like San Francisco. Why do you think it was not obvious even like 5-6 years ago? What was the thing that was, you think, holding us back?
0: Well, I think it just comes from the root of how we've planned our cities. You know, we have minimum parking requirements, and we think of parking as the only wallet delivery system to a downtown. Mm. That's the only way, and that's the only type of people that can and will spend money in the city, is people who will drive in with money in their wallet and then park and then come out and spend their money. But we know now, over the years, and we've seen the success of that, is people are willing to bike and spend their money. People are willing to take transit and spend their money. People are willing to move to an area where they can have economic freedom and spend their money. And by building the downtown to just be less of an entertainment hub and a spending hub, also a place where people can live and work and plan their whole lives, is something that's always been there. Like, we've always had new urbanism and people moving into dense areas. I'd say this is just the next wave of that that's happening in a much larger way. And in small towns and large towns, you'll see people who at different points in their life or different life choices, they may want to live in an apartment or condo in a downtown, opposed to being in a suburb further away from everything. And I'm seeing that now with work from home and other things, there's a new wave of that. People will be like, hey, I'm already at home all the time. Do I really want to be on the outskirts? Would I rather be in a place where there's more things to do, midday, afternoon, evenings? And I'm seeing that shift happen now.
1: You brought up Cupertino as mm-hmm. where you grew up, and you said, I went to the affluent neighborhoods and they had bike lanes and good walkability. And I went to the poorer neighborhoods and they did not. Is that a fair representation of what you said?
0: Cupertino is kind of like a higher middle income area, but I'd go to the areas that are more affluent and the bike lanes would go away as well. And I'd go to the areas that weren't so affluent and they would also go away.
1: Okay.
0: You kind of different styles.
1: Diagnose that for me, because I think that's an interesting observation.
0: Yeah. So I'll use an example of what I saw. So next to Cupertino, there's Los Altos and Saratoga. And when you go into those communities, suddenly there's no sidewalks, there's no streetlights, there's no bike lanes. You know, they try to keep a more rural, natural feel, even though it's in an urban area. And that kind of, like, by system of design, is trying to keep people out of their
1: okay.
0: town, you know? And yep. They don't necessarily want, like, people to just jump off a bus and just wander around. They want it to just be for the people that are in the area, that know how to use the area. And so I've seen less and less of that. There's also a lot of people that do ride recreationally in those communities with the Lycra, and they go in groups, and they're willing to take the lane, and they're willing to ride their bike more similar to a car. And similar to how we've had from the American Society of Cycling, and they've always advocated for more vehicle centric cycling.
1: Right.
0: It's kind of more of what you see in those communities. And when I go to the some of the lower income communities, East San Jose, East Palo Alto, a lot of these areas sadly also don't have streetlights, but there is really small broken up sidewalks. A lot of the people in those communities do need to use their vehicle to commute for their type of occupation, whether it's a truck or some other type of, they have to drive very far. And so there's a high demand for parking, and people are parking up and on the sidewalk because there's a limited amount of parking spaces, and the sidewalk width is not really well utilized. So it is not a very walkable area. It doesn't feel very comfortable for people. And you will see a lack of bicycle facilities in those areas. Those have since now changed quite a bit, but when I was growing up, that's kind of how I saw the nature of how things were.

0: compared to Cupertino, has had some tech campuses and people where people lived. It's also had a lot of recreational trails. So they plan that people who live in the area will also bike and walk to work. And they're a little ahead of the game, if I will, when I grew up there.
1: What does that transformation look like? And then I'd like to give you what I see, like not yeah. the Bay Area, but tell me what that transformation has been like. I'm interested in that.
0: It's been interesting, and it happens in different ways. It's somewhat political and controversial, but in some of the affluent areas, there's now with work from home, I've seen a lot of people who are at home now, and they're walking around their neighborhood with their dog midday because they can do that. And then they're realizing, hey, this area is not as walkable. This area is not as nice. We would like trails. We would like me to be able to access the few grocery stores that are in town. And it's the type of people who have the ability to work from home and have the time, the ability to flexibility in their work schedule. And they're the ones realizing that, and they're the ones advocating for that. They may still not necessarily want new people or different people to come into their neighborhood. But we're seeing with California's housing policy that there's a push to build density in certain areas. There's housing mandates. And so this is something that I see as a growing need in these communities. And those cities are scrambling to figure that out. Los Altos has some great bike lanes now. They may not have sidewalks everywhere, but they have wide shoulders where people walk. Similar to Saratoga, they're starting to incorporate more street lighting. And they have a trail network that they're trying to grow out that's going either along the railroad track or along creeks that are there. And they're planning accordingly. They also have a downtown that is fairly walkable, and people want to get to that downtown. So putting bike infrastructure and pedestrian infrastructure to that area, those areas is happening more and more. There still isn't a lot of transit in those areas because they are in the outskirts of town. But we're seeing that shift. And what I'm seeing in the lower income areas, sadly, there's a level of gentrification that comes in. Those areas are close to job centers. Historically, I used to live in East Palo Alto for a few years. East Palo Alto, sadly, has always been the subject of gentrification. Sun Microsystems came and moved there many, many years ago because it was one of the cheaper areas to build their manufacturing and also pollute. And then eventually they went into more of a cloud-based thinking and less pollution. And then now Facebook is moved into there. And so there's been a level of new people moving into that community and asking for more of these types of infrastructure. And there's been a combative reservation between the two communities, and being like, hey, you're building this bike lanes and making the street safer for more people to move in. The reason I live here is because it's cheaper, and you're right. Making it nice, and now you're making it very expensive. And that's a very complicated conversation to have and to figure out. And I've worked on some housing projects in those areas where we've had to communicate that. And communicate how the housing project is really curtailed to that local community and not going to be a form of displacement. But sometimes bike infrastructure can be seen as a form of displacement in those communities because it's not necessarily how those people in those communities get around or know how to get around. But I think that's historically why we haven't seen it, and that now we're shifting towards.
1: So really interesting. Let me give you maybe a Midwest corollary. And then I'd like to explore that idea of investment and displacement, because I look out my window here and I live in one of the poorer major cities in Minnesota, in one of the poorer neighborhoods in that area. That this outside my window is that. And, you know, we tend to lead the state in unemployment. We tend to have a lot of struggles. It's a naturally walkable neighborhood, but a neighborhood where there's a big de-emphasis on maintaining the sidewalks, maintaining walkability, the highway that runs through the city. You know, if you want to cross it, you sometimes have to walk six blocks up the road for a safe place to cross. And then even when it's raining or 40 below, you've got to wait 90 seconds for the light to cycle, even though there's low traffic volumes, you know, that kind of thing. It's like walking and biking is an afterthought, even though a lot of people in this neighborhood don't own cars, or they have to bike and walk. That's how they get around. If we go 3 miles, 4 miles out of town to cul-de-sac land, where, you know, you've got a higher comparative level of affluence, there's been huge investments there in recreational transportation. You know, we're going to have nice trails for people to walk on. People will go walk their dogs in the evening. is not transportation in me getting to work or getting to the doctor, but it's a lifestyle investment. Mm-hmm. If you came to my neighborhood and said, we're going to really make it more bikeable and walkable, I don't think it would be a dislocation kind of thing, but it would really make life better for people here in a big way. I think people who live in that kind of place struggle to understand the Bay Area kind of, well, we got to be really careful about when we invest here, because when we make it nicer for people who, or easier for people who don't have cars to walk, we also dislocate those people. How do you deal with that tension? And how do you think it should translate into a place, you know, unlike the Bay Area, where I think you have a development pattern that's probably more common to most of America, right?
0: Mm-hmm. Yeah, well, I think it's important to start with like the history of how those areas came to be, right? A lot of those areas were historically grid neighborhoods, easy to get around, maybe they have been built in a way that has maybe some not so great environmental effects. A lot of these historically, let's say, redlined areas were in low-lying floodplains, and they were built to be walkable and have access, but they were built in areas that did not want to have major investment because of the poor soil or other things. And then that eventually is where lower income folks moved to. They're built with a very small cross section, parking on both sides, maybe skinny roads. And then eventually when we built highways and rail, those are the areas that went through, because they already were a cheaper area for right away take and more when we built and displaced and affected these communities. And in the areas where you have the suburbs, they're in the hills, they're a little bit more quieter, there's more real estate, and so there's more space to put in bikeways and do this type of implementation.
1: Sure.
0: And if you want to take up space to put in different infrastructure in these other areas, there's something that has to give. You know, either you have to take from the sidewalk or you have to take from parking. And the communities that have come to move in those areas, historically, they moved there because it was close to where they worked. There was a factory in downtown or some other warehouse in the area or in the industrial area. And being in these grid neighborhoods that was close to those areas was a nice place to be, because you're up and coming family. You can't move from somewhere far away to come there for work. The work, it wasn't the highest paying job, but it was something that was going to get your family out of the class or situation that you were in. And so that's where historically communities and the lower income communities had moved to for upward economic mobility. But then we've had changes. You know, we've had environmental policies that have maybe moved some manufacturing out of the country. We've had changes in the type of work that we do. And so those areas end up not being as attractive because they're not as close to work anymore. But they're close to different types of work now. Now we have different commercial spaces. In the Bay Area, a lot of the tech companies moved into all manufacturing areas. You can't have people live there because the soil is contaminated, but you can have people work there. And now these industrial areas are areas where we are having those type of higher paying jobs. And so these areas that we're talking about that we want to make walkable are attractive now because they're close to where people want to work. But then you have a combination of people that want to move to those areas because they're close to where you work, and also people whose family has generationally been there and generationally have not had the upwards of economic ability because the housing prices have not gone up as much as they have in other areas. And those communities either they have got those jobs in those higher paying fields and those higher paying land uses, or they have to drive very far to get to work, and so they're reliant on the car. And so when we want to put in any type of bike infrastructure, we have to take away parking, or we have to make them into one-way streets or something. We'll put in transit and more. There has to be that compromise. And so that's what irks those communities is, hey, you're coming in and you're putting in this bike infrastructure. I don't even work nearby. And you're going to take away my parking to do that. How does that make any sense? Now, what I found helps with doing that, and it comes from I'm going to talk about both housing and infrastructure. When it comes to infrastructure, Sometimes I've worked on projects where the city just wants to put in a shared lane or a bike lane as part of their master plan, but they're missing some of the core issues that are in that community. And those issues are ADA compliance, directional ramps. Those issues are street lighting. Those issues are drainage. A lot of times these communities in low-lying floodplains have very poor drainage and floods. And what really annoys those communities is, hey, you're putting in a shared bike lane, a shared a bike marking or a bike lane and takeaway parking, but you're not addressing the actual flooding issue that's bringing my home value down. We're not affecting the streetlight issue that is maybe it feels unsafe to walk around those communities. And so when we do those projects in those areas, it's fairly, like I call it, an incomplete street. We're putting in bike lanes and we're calling it a complete street, but it's fairly incomplete where we're not putting in drainage, swales, lighting, some different land uses, and we're not really solving the root cause or root issues that are in that community. And I've seen that firsthand. I've seen projects where we put in some speed bumps because there's speeding or cut through traffic, but we're not addressing the fact that the inlet doesn't actually function and it's flooding someone's front yard and they have constant damages to their home. And I think that's something that we need to address, and we need to show that we're doing this for that community, not doing this to invite new people into the community. And that's the tough conversation.
1: That is. Yeah, keep going.
0: Second part is when we do housing and development, we got to make sure that the housing is not only affordable for those communities for that step. And as much as some people like and don't like affordable housing because it puts people into tiers, but the problem that we have in a lot of these areas is that the community is going from renting or multiple families living in grandma's home, right? And now they need to go to that next step of economic mobility, and the market rate housing is just too high. So affordable housing is a great step to get to
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4: Say it's all right. Say it's all right.
5: Hey, hey, hey, hey. Welcome to Jazz for Kids Hour. I'm your host, Aunt Jams, and I have with me
6: Dakota Tyler.
5: What up, Dakota? We are in the house.

0: Come on in this house, kiddos. Come on in this house. What a great Monday. Come on in this house. Hey, how y'all guys? Hey, who else we have in this studio with us today?
1: We currently have Jackson Wells.
0: And yes.
2: Deborah Payne.
1: Okay, how was your day?
3: It was kind of bad.
0: Why was it bad?
3: Because everyone was being mean to me. And one of the kids in my class was being really rude and said this.
4: I was here first, and I'm not mean because you didn't want it.
3: But I'm always sweet. I mean, how can I even do that?
0: Okay. It will get better because you are on Java Kids Hour, and it's a happy place. We're going to invite your whole class to listen to Java Kids Hour, okay? All right. We will be right back with Java Kids Hour. I'm your host, Ann Jams.
1: And Dakota Taylor.
3: And Jackson Wells.
2: And Deborah Payne.
0: The voice of the people.

0: All right. We are back with the Jam for Kids Hour. Hey, what's your name, young lady?
1: Yeah.
0: Bella. Hey there, Bella. Are you involved in any sports or anything?
2: Yes.
0: What are you in?
2: Basketball.
0: Wow.
3: That's great, isn't it?
0: Yes. So Dakota, I heard that you've been on a boat cruise.
3: Thank you. You see, I liked it.
0: Was it really, really good?
3: Yes, it was great. It had everything, including everything.
0: That is awesome. Come on in this house, kids. Jazz for Kids out. Voice of the People.

0: All right. We are back with Jab and Kids Hour. I have Jackson and Dakota with me. All right, Dakota, what you want to ask Jackson?
1: Okay. So, have you ever had a pet?
2: Oh, no.
1: Yes. Okay. Have you ever went on a vacation?
2: Yeah.
0: So. Where did you go?
2: To Missouri.
0: To Missouri?
2: You yeah, to Missouri.
0: Oh, you did? Okay. Ask her, what's her name? We got another guest in the studio.
1: What's your name?
3: Gracelyn.
4: My name is Gracelyn.
0: All right.
1: And this was definitely on purpose.
0: Do you like school, Gracelyn?
4: I love school.
0: Oh, wow. What is your favorite subject?
4: I like math.
0: All right. That is awesome, young lady. All right. Thank you for joining us at Jab Kids Hour. Will you come back and talk to us shortly? All right, come on in this house, young people. Jab for Kids Hour. I'm your host, Ann Jams.
1: And Dakota Taylor.
0: All right.

0: All right, we are back. I'm your host, Ann Jams, with
1: Dakota Taylor.
0: All right. Dakota has a couple questions for our young lady, Gracelyn.
1: Okay, first out of two questions. Why do you like math so much?
2: Well, sometimes math can be just a bit easy, and sometimes it can be a bit hard. But it's never... You can always take risks, and you can always learn from every mistake you've made.
1: Oh, man. Okay. Hey, everyone at school.
0: That is
1: you
0: awesome.
1: You can learn from them.
0: Yes. Thank you there, Dakota. We will be right back. You got anything else to say to her, Dakota?
1: Okay. There's another thing I have to ask. Why do you like school?
2: Well, the reason why I like school is because I get to work on stuff and I also get to see some of my friends.
0: Wow, friendship is everything, ain't it, Dakota?
1: Yes, friendship is basically everything.
0: Yes. Hey, thank you all for joining us, Jav Kids Hour, the voice of the people. I'm Ant Jams, and I have with me...
1: Dakota Taylor.
0: All right, we'll be right back in 2 minutes.
1: And there's something, and we got a little spoiler. We got a family person.
0: Yes.
1: Goodbye.
0: Yes.

0: All right, we are back. We are back live. Oh, we got another host in here. What's your name?
1: Gracelyn Wells.
0: Oh, Gracelyn. And we just learned a lot from Gracelyn. She loves school, she loves math, and she has a great personality. So you want to ask anybody anything?
1: Yes, I'm going to ask this person named Jackson Wells.
0: Okay. What are you going to ask him?
1: Okay, so we're Jackson. Do you like school or do you not like school?
2: I kind of do and kind of not.
1: So kind of. Okay,
2: so give us a reason why you kind of like school.
3: Well, it's because, like we have recess, lunch, they take care of us. But when there's, like, a lockdown, the teachers take good care of us. And the bad thing I don't like about school is our recesses are very short.
0: So what is your favorite teacher name?
3: Miss Justice.
0: All right, big shouts out to Miss Justice. What is your favorite teacher name, Grayson?
1: Mine's Miss Gingras.
0: Oh, wow. What's she teach?
1: She teaches literacy, I think.
0: That is awesome. I'm glad that you all like school. And Jackson, we're going to get you there to love school, okay? And that's a nice haircut you have, too, my friend.
1: Thank you so much.
0: All right. Jab Kids Hour. I'm your host, Aunt Jams, with
1: Grayson Wells.
0: All right. We'll be right back. The Jackson. Voice of the people.

0: All right, we are back live on Jab for Kids Hour, and right now we got another interviewer. What's your name, sir?
1: Jackson Wells.
0: What's going on, Jackson? It's your flow. You can interview whoever you want.
1: I want to interview her.
0: Okay, go for it.
1: So we have a question. It's like, do you hate Sonic or do you love Sonic?
2: We love Sonic. They have the best slushies. They have great glass. They have good food. We love Sonic.
1: Wait, but what about Sonic
0: and
1: the
0: also
1: Hedgehog?
0: Great
1: yeah,
0: customer
1: I'm
0: service.
1: About Sonic the Hedgehog. I'm talking about him.
0: All right. Get Jackson a round of applause, everybody. All right. Jam for Kids Hour. I'm your host, Aunt Jam. You are listening at the Voice of the People.

0: Back, we are back with Jav Kids Out. I'm your host, Ann James, and I have
1: Grayson Wells.
0: All right, is this music making you relax, Grace?
1: Yes, sir, it is.
0: All right. So, so I heard that you got testing coming up next week, right?
1: Yes, sir.
0: How you feel about that?
1: I'm kind of scared for testing because it could be really hard sometimes, but sometimes it could also be pretty easy.
0: You absolutely right. You always do fantastic. And then right after school, you could just turn on Jav Kids Out, right? Or you could even come back next week. What about that?
1: Maybe.
0: All right, all right. Well, I'm so proud of all of you all, okay? All right, Jav Kids Out. I'm your host, Ann Jams, the voice of the people.

0: All right, all right. We have someone else in the studio. What's your name, young man?
1: Wally Perry.
0: Oh, you got to say that again. What's your name, big guy?
1: Wally.
0: Riley, how was your day today?
1: Good.
0: Oh, I see that big smile on your face. Hey, yeah, have anybody told you got a great smile, man?
1: Yes.
0: All right. Well, they told you the truth. Do you love yourself?
1: Yes.
0: Do you love school?
1: Yes.
0: That is awesome. That is awesome. Thank you for joining us, Riley, okay?

0: right. Wow. We are having a fantastic time. Where we at? Where are we right now?
1: We're at the park.
0: In Mayflower. Awesome. Well, I'm going to turn this over to you, Miss Grayson.
1: Okay. So I'm talking to Mary Perry right now to ask her some questions. Okay, so Mary Perry, do you like school or do you not like school?
2: Like school?
1: How much do you like it? 100 out of 100 or 50 out of 100?
2: 50 out of 100.
1: Why do you say that? Is it because you get to do recess and eat lunch? Is it because you get to eat food?
2: No. It's because I get to see this justice.
1: Do you get to see some of your friends too?
2: No.
0: So who is Miss Justice?
2: Miss Justice.
0: Oh, who is Miss Justice? Tell us about her. What you like most about her?
2: That I used to be her favorite student.
0: Oh, you still a favorite student? I heard that you got a character award last week. Tell us about that. For being honest.
1: Are you being honest right now?
0: Yeah.
1: So you're not being honest. You're not telling the truth.
2: Okay.
1: You are telling the truth.
0: Hey, we so proud of you. Hey, tell us about Miss Justice.
1: Eric,
2: tell
1: us about the Miss Justice.
0: First grade.
2: Yeah.
1: You were her favorite student.
2: Yeah.
0: That is awesome. Everybody give her a round of applause. Good job. Jam for Kids Hour, our man Jams, the voice of the people.

0: All right, all right. We are back with another group of guys that want to ask each other questions.
1: So, Riley, do you like school or do you hate school?
2: I like school.
1: Mm-hmm. Do you love it or hate it?
2: Love it!
1: Why do you love school?
2: Because it's the best.
1: Why is it the best?
2: Yeah.
1: Are you the best?
2: Yes.
0: Who is your favorite teacher, Riley?
2: Miss Stafford.
0: Who is your favorite teacher?
1: Miss Justice.
0: All right, Miss Justice. Ooh, she's a good teacher. Well, bless you, ma'am. We'll be right back. Jav Kids Hour. What's your name?
1: Jackson Wells.
0: And what's your name?
2: Jackson Pimp. I mean, Riley Pimp.
0: All right.

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1: Today, from the Wings Archive, Mobilizing Resentment. Jean Hardesty, founder of Political Research Associates, analyzes the anti-feminist, anti-liberal, racist methodologies that have stood the American right wing in such powerful stead.
2: I've tried to understand the appeal that the right holds for so many people. Year after year, I've gone to many right-wing conferences. I think I have some sense of the strain that the right wing has touched in this country.

0: Welcome to Wings, a series of news and current affairs programs by and about women around the world, produced and distributed by the Women's International News Gathering Service. In 1981, Jean Hardesty founded Political Research Associates, an independent nonprofit research center to study the U.S. political right. Hardesty has published on the backlash against affirmative action and libertarianism and the romance of free market capitalism. In June of 2000, she spoke to the U.S. National Women's Studies Association about her most recent book, Mobilizing Resentment, Conservative Resurgence from the John Birch Society to the Promise Keepers. Jean Hardesty.
1: Religious revitalization occurs periodically in societies when large numbers of people feel as if their lives lack meaning, and they reach out for some kind of spiritual grounding to add meaning to their lives. Now, I think in this time, in this country, the greatest beneficiary of this was New Age spirituality. If you walk into any bookstore now, you'll see, you know, shelf after shelf of New Age literature. But another tremendous beneficiary was very conservative evangelical Protestantism, which attracted a lot of people with the sense of community that it gives you, a sense of being a group that is coherent and very solidly grounded in a set of rules. And those rules, if they are followed, guarantee you a community, shelter, love, the kinds of things that a very chaotic economy can shake to your roots. I think, though, that if you're tempted to think that Americans are as mean-spirited in general as the right, as prone to bald-faced lying and manipulation of people's emotions, I think it's a mistake. And I think we're starting to see now that a lot of people are saying, well, that's enough now, that's enough. I have not had an optimistic thing to say in the last 19 years. In my office, I'm referred to as the Queen of Gloom. In the last year, I have started saying some optimistic things based on a certain fragmentation that's showing up in the right and a certain resistance that you're now starting to see among just average voting people. And another thing that's happening is that there's starting to be a lot more motion. I mean, you look around you at Seattle or Washington or campaign finance reform. I mean, there are police brutality demonstrations. There's a lot more motion now than there has been in the last two decades, because for the last two decades, social change work has been clamped down by the right, not by mysterious forces. And the right's success, as well as its techniques, are very understandable. I try to lay them out in the book to demystify them so that we don't get the sense that these are just incredibly smart people, or they have all the money, or they have all the ideas. They had a lot of luck. And they also organized according to some rules that we can learn from. I mean, for instance, they put a lot of attention, time and attention, into internal coordination of their work so that they didn't reinvent the wheel, so that everybody knew exactly what page we were on today. And another thing that they did quite brilliantly was to never, ever let the focus off recruitment. Beneath every right-wing campaign, there is the will to recruit. And that's why some of these issues, no matter what becomes of them, they will never die, because they're good recruitment issues. The attack on gay and lesbian rights will always be there because it's a good fundraising theme. The attack on abortion rights will always be there. I think that there are things to be learned about the way that the right has organized, because where we are is not where I hope to be in my 50s. You know, I was participating in all those liberation struggles and thinking, this is only a matter of time. This is only going in one direction. And it has been stopped and turned back to a degree that we have to face. We have to face up to it and realize that what we have ahead of us is a tremendous rebuilding. Now, let me talk a little bit about right-wing women. I've studied right-wing women probably more than anything else. in the right, and I don't necessarily study the women of the far right, the women who belong to the Klan or paramilitary organizations or other white supremacist or anti-Semitic organizations. I tend to study the women who operate within the electoral arena. And I started out years ago when I lived in Chicago following Phyllis Schlafly, completely bewildered because Phyllis Schlafly was leading the charge against the ERA. She stopped the ERA. And I could not understand where she came from, because to my mind, the ERA benefited all women. But I was determined to figure this out because Phyllis Schlafly had followers, a large number of followers, and they were multiracial followers. What I learned is that Phyllis Schlafly and her followers work from an entirely different worldview from mine. That for them, the advancement of the women's movement, which these right-wing women's movements actually exist to demonize, they exist to turn back the feminist women's movement, that from that point of view, what the feminist women's movement represented was an enormous threat to women. That it was attempting to mislead women down a path in which they would become sort of the victims of their success. And right-wing women see this everywhere. They see it in the rates of divorce. They see it in women killing themselves, trying to hold professional jobs and raise children and be the wife and take care of the PTA and do it all. And they see all of this, this women as equal in society that the feminist movement has brought us, as a rollback of women's privilege. And they see it as a perfect example of violating time-tested rules of sex roles that exist to the actual benefit of women. So I found that when I was talking to right-wing women, I wasn't talking to women who necessarily were being manipulated. I think I was talking to women who were very fearful and who saw things crashing down around them that they had built their entire lives to secure. If in fact your life and your security depends on you following the rules of whether it's the Bible or simply just traditional social values, and someone comes along saying that's all wrong, that's demeaning, that puts you in a weak position, you are going to say, I know myself, I'm here because I know that this is not a weak position. This is how I can maintain my privilege. Now, if you come along and disrupt this, the next thing I know, my husband will feel that it's okay to run off with the much younger woman who works as his secretary and therefore thinks that he's just most terrific. The next thing that will happen is that my children will start to defy me more openly because I'm not a feminist or I'm not this or I'm not that. And all of my basis of authority and basis of control will be gone. So once I understood that, it really has put me in a different relationship with the women who spend most of their time attacking the women's movement. I sort of understand the passion behind that now. I don't unite with it, but I understand it. And I think that one of the things that the women's movement is guilty of doing is failing to show respect to women who want to hang on to those old traditional social roles. It is very easy to disrespect them, and especially when they are calling you names. And as a lesbian, believe me, they call a lot of names. But I think on the other hand, feminism can be a very large tent, and it can reach out to those women, and it can talk to those women about the positive nature of feminism, seeing the possibility in all people to be reached by the social justice method and to work for that. Now, after Phyllis Schlafly, who really comes out of the old right, Phyllis Schlafly's heart and soul is in anti-communism. Do you know that she knows a lot more about the defense systems of this country than most of the people who have been Secretary of Defense, most of the men who have been Secretary of Defense. She's an expert on defense. She is the person who brought us what's now called Star Wars and is now being funded up the kazoo by Bill Clinton. You know, an absurd, insane defense system. But Phyllis Schlafly knows it top to bottom. She was iced out of the Reagan administration, where she had hoped to be Secretary of Defense, in the most blatant Republican sexism. And, you know, you just want to say to these women, I say in the book, you know, they are subjected to the most brutal sexism. They are marginalized within the right. They're treated as children. I suppose I get some amusement out of that, but I also can see how they are disrespected even within their own movement, in the same way that feminists feel disrespected, have especially felt disrespected, I think, within the left. After Phyllis Schlafly came a woman named Beverly LaHaye, who makes Phyllis Schlafly look very old-fashioned and very stuck in the old right, which I believe actually she is. Beverly LaHaye is very modern, very hip. She understands using electronic communication. She's a very plugged-in woman, and she organizes in a way that Phyllis Schlafly wouldn't have done. She organizes Christian women only. Phyllis Schlafly would not have done that kind of exclusive organizing. But Beverly LaHaye was not at all shy to do that. And she organizes Christian women in a rather brilliant pattern. She breaks her organization down into kitchen table size units of six women. And she has them gather around in each other's houses. One of the things that was challenging, I think, by the feminist movement was that you always had to be getting on a bus and going somewhere to demonstrate. You always had to be coming out of your home. That was a big part of the excitement of the movement, but it was also a part of the movement that cut out a lot of women who simply couldn't get out of their houses and couldn't get on buses. They were homebound by their children, by their family structures, by their more traditional roles. So Beverly LaHaye went to the homes, and she organizes her women in these groups of about

remember when she was fighting the ERA and she told her members to bake a cake, bake a pie. It should be a blueberry pie. And it should have a message in it that says, vote against the ERA. And the pie on Monday morning should be on the desk of every single Illinois state legislator, because Illinois was a crucial state. And Monday morning, there was a blueberry pie with that message in it on the desk of every state legislator. Now, can you imagine the women's movement? I mean, people would say, well, I don't bake blueberry pies. I bake rhubarb pies. And why are we doing pies anyway? And what is this? Whose idea was this? And how come I have to do it? You don't have that problem in right-wing women's movements. The hierarchy is not only accepted, it is not imposed. It is part of the culture. In this case, it's a woman at the top. But that woman, charismatic as she may be and as much power as she may accumulate, will always defer to her male counterpart. So there is always a sense that we are the women's auxiliary and proud of it and glad to serve the cause. And the cause is not just keeping women locked into their traditional roles. It is not just that. It is to bring them into the larger right-wing movement. This is not about just defending the Bible. This is about recruiting for the movement. And that's exactly what you can watch. I have watched it with fascination for 20 years. You start with some small thing like sex education in the schools, something that will get the blood going and will draw women to your organization. Then you start talking about the lack of money going into the military. That doesn't seem right, because defense is sort of a women's issue. War may not be, but defense is. And then you start talking about the communists in Central America. Or you start talking about socialism in this country and how healthcare is being taken over by the liberals and the socialists. And the next thing you know, you have a woman who belongs to a women's group but is schooled in the entire ideology of the right, and now understands the larger conversation and can participate in it, and knows who to vote for when the time comes, knows exactly who's on our side and who's on their side. What has happened recently, which is quite a departure, is something called equality feminism. And because so many of you are connected in one way or another with universities, this is probably the right-wing feminism that you are most familiar with. Equality feminists say that they are feminists. They say, however, that they detest feminism because it portrays women as victims and as weak. So what equality feminists are promoting is that there is no difference whatsoever between men and women. And the erasing of that difference then means that you are talking about women as a sort of modern, very up-to-date professional competitor in the marketplace. The competitor in the marketplace is completely central to equality feminism. It's a kind of business version of women's equality. And if you scrape the surface of the ideology of these women, they are free market libertarians. So they might be pro-choice. They might be pro-gay. They don't care about any of that stuff. You know, anyone who wants to be lesbian or wants to have an abortion, it's of no concern to these women. What they care about is that they are able to compete without ever being told that they are the weaker sex or that there is anything about them that's any different from the man sitting next to them. No surprise, it's a movement that's largely made up of professional women. It was really started by professional women, and to tell you the truth, it was started by professional women in academia, some of whom had very bitter feelings about the women's movement, about women's studies in particular. You know some of these names: Christina Hoff Sommers, Camille Paglia, Elizabeth Fox Genovese. They exist primarily as two organizations, although there are a lot of freelancers in equality feminism who have made careers as media stars promoting this message.
But the two organizations are the Independent Women's Forum and

0: the Women's Freedom Network. They are very, very media savvy, and the media loves them because you can set them up against feminists. You can make a conflict, and the conflict is a very real one. And because these women are razor sharp and very aggressive, and because they present themselves as such strong women, it's very confusing to people. And they are loaded with arrogance and disdain. I have never seen such arrogance. And one way that it comes out, it's not only against feminists, it's also vis-a-vis their sisters in the right. So you will never see Phyllis Schlafly in the same room with Beverly LaHaye, and you'll never see either one of them in the same room with Rita Simon, who's the head of the Women's Freedom Network. Equality feminists don't want in any way to be identified with pink lace-wearing ladies who stay home. They are suits and cell phones all the way. But on many, many issues, they're on the same side. They are both coming out of right-wing politics. The difference is that right-wing libertarianism is not social. It doesn't care about the social values. It cares about the economic values. And so you see this apparent split in which the equality feminists talk about sex, you know, in their publications. They love more than anything to talk about sex and be very scandalous and departing from the very straight-laced, socially conservative, traditional right-wing women. But when it comes to economics, when it comes to foreign policy, they are absolutely hardcore right-wing on the same page, and they are all safely tucked within the right wing of the Republican Party. I didn't start out studying the right as if I were studying electoral politics. I saw it as a social movement, and that was what interested me about it. And that was where I saw the danger. Because, you know, as a good old lefty feminist, I didn't care much about electoral politics. And it didn't take me long to learn that this is the right wing of the Republican Party. It has taken over the Republican Party and silenced, I might say, a lot of mainstream, more moderate Republicans. It is way electoral, much more than I realized. And one of the incredibly important strategies of the right has been to understand how much power resides in that electoral arena. We created a lot of social change by bringing pressure to bear from outside the electoral sphere on the electoral sphere. And what the right has done is to take over the electoral sphere and do it from inside. A very different model, and I think it caught us all breathless. I don't think that we saw it coming. The demonization of liberalism was the beginning of that opening in the electoral arena, the elimination of all elected liberals, and which then created the vacuum into which the right could move. So I urge you to keep an eye out for these equality feminists, the arrogance and disdain for women who are not accomplished and not professional and who haven't made it is very scary, and the use of the word feminism is very offensive. I was talking to someone a couple days ago who did a great deal of work in India and said in the right-wing Hindu women's movement, one of the strategies has been to co-opt the language of the women's movement. And I thought, well, you could barely imagine a more parallel thing. Phyllis Schlafly co-opted all the phrases of feminism, all the thinking of feminism. So I want to do one more thing, though, and that is talk to you about the rights racism. If you were a journalist, you would need a smoking gun in order to go to your editor and say, I want to do this article on the fact that the right is racist. You need that smoking gun of Newt Gingrich saying, hot damn, we just got another one of those civil rights gains rolled back, you know, or calling somebody the name that you could then run as the heading of your article. It doesn't happen. And if it does happen, the leadership of the right is all over it immediately. You know, saying if there was a bad joke told on an airplane, that's not us, we don't think that way, we distance ourselves from this. The message that allowed the new right to call itself the new right, to separate itself from the old right was the message, we are not racist. We are not the old right. So how come every single gain made by the civil rights movement has come under attack from this movement that swears up and down that it is not racist? The old right denounced the civil rights movement as a communist plot. Martin Luther King was a communist, and he was the leader of this plot to destabilize the country, to disrupt race relations in this country, and to turn everything on its head. And also running through the old right was a lot of biological white supremacy. That is, whites are simply biologically superior, smarter, better in every way than people of color. It was all about African Americans in those days. It wasn't people of color, it was about black people. The new right says, we love the civil rights movement. The civil rights movement was a fabulous thing in this country. God bless it. It brought us equality. Those people were absolutely right. They weren't getting a fair shake. And now, thank God, they are getting a fair shake. There is no more racial discrimination in this country. And we are glad of it. Now, institutional racism in that account becomes non-existent. It is erased. And I challenge any of you to remember the last time you saw the words institutional racism printed anywhere. The words aren't used. So if there is no more institutional racism, and if there is no more legal discrimination against people of color, then that means that we can move to this situation of a colorblind society. That means that no account of race can any longer be taken into consideration when you are doing hiring, firing, raises, admissions to universities. What this amounts to in a setting of institutional racism is a program of white rights. Except that if you called it white rights, you would be aligning yourself with David Duke, and you would not make it. That's the point of calling it the new right. This country doesn't want that kind of racist rhetoric anymore. So you pursue white rights under the theme of a colorblind society. That allows you to roll back everything that was put in place to try to make up for the centuries of discrimination and oppression in this country. And it has been accomplished. There has not apparently been a way to rip the mask off of this. And I used to blame the journalists, who I felt were collectively completely asleep, until I put myself in their shoes and I realized the genius of this is it's so hard to rip the mask off. And I think the only thing that is going to bring the right to account for its racism is this motion that we see everywhere on the part of people of color of outrage against seeing every gain that was made rolled back, and seeing things like institutional police brutality just go unaddressed. And if it goes unaddressed long enough, we'll have another civil rights movement, which will then recreate the conditions of pressure from outside being applied to the elected officials. I do think we need to learn from the right that a lot of motion doesn't necessarily add up to a movement. And it's a far more powerful thing to create a movement that's networked in which people are working collaboratively toward the same goals.
1: That was American political scientist, lesbian, and feminist activist Dr. Jean Hardesty, addressing the U.S. National Women's Studies Association in the year 2000. Her 1999 book, Mobilizing Resentment, analyzes what fuels right-wing movements, including those organized by and for women. Hardesty died in 2025. Her analysis lives on. Wings thanks all our supporters, including your local community radio stations, Suzette Cullen, and Genevieve Vaughn, whose events and books can be found through the website maternalgifteconomymovement.org. The Wings sound logo is from Libana's album, A Circle Is Cast. I'm Wings series producer Frieda Worden. This is the Women's International News Gathering Service.
2: The Indiana bat, Cattle Mountain salamander, and the winged maple leaf are some of the Arkansas animals conservation voices say could be harmed due to changes to the Endangered Species Act. The Trump administration recently rescinded the regulatory definition of the word harm. It removes federal protections for the habitats of endangered and threatened species. Jewel Thomasulu with the Endangered Species Coalition says this opens the door to projects that disturb wildlife habitat as long as they don't directly kill the species.
3: We know that the Trump administration and industry is going to look to abuse this by taking all the chance that they can get to destroy habitat and have unchecked activities like logging, mining, oil and gas development.
2: In a statement, U.S. Fish and Wildlife Service defended the change, calling the old definition of harm a misguided example of federal overreach and a burden to landowners. Several conservation groups have filed lawsuits against the Fish and Wildlife Service and the National Marine Fisheries Service. Thomasulu encourages people to make their voices heard on the Trump administration's interpretation of the Endangered Species Act.
3: With enough public outcry and pressure, the Trump administration can roll back their decisions. Congress can also step in and void this rule.
2: There are nearly 40 endangered species in the natural state, including the Ozark hellbender, the largest salamander in North America. I'm Frieda Ross, Arkansas News Service. 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
1: Today on Wings, the topic is the Global Gag Rule, a U.S. law designed to prohibit U.S. health funding abroad from going to any facility or organization that discusses or provides abortion.

0: Welcome to Wings, a series of news and current affairs programs by and about women around the world, produced and distributed by the Women's International News Gathering Service. The United States is far the largest donor of foreign health care aid in the world. Even after recent cuts, it still gives more than $9 billion a year. For 2025, Congress allocated more than $500 million of that for international family planning. The Trump administration flatly refused to allocate any of it.
1: It is U.S. government policies that mostly limit the reproductive options of women around the world, whether it's through the global gag rule, where U.S. funds cannot be used to support organizations that either provide abortions or even tell people that abortions are available. And it's really not recognizing that in many of these countries and in these communities, there's only one healthcare center. There isn't a healthcare center for when you're pregnant and a different healthcare center for when you have AIDS and a different healthcare center for when you're a teenager. If they're lucky, they've got one healthcare center. And so if the U.S. withdraws funds from that healthcare center, then they're condemning all the women who got those healthcare services, whatever their needs, to pain, suffering, and death.
0: That was Loretta Ross, co-author of the 2017 book Reproductive Justice, An Introduction. For most of this program, you'll be hearing a report by Diana Wanyonyi from Kenya. She originally titled it Trump's Global Gag Rule because one of the U.S. president's first acts was to reinstate and expand an executive order originated in 1984 by President Reagan. Critics called it the Global Gag Rule. It said foreign non-governmental organizations that accepted U.S. family planning aid could not use even money from other sources to counsel about abortion, refer for abortions, or advocate for legalizing abortion laws. Democratic presidents since then have made a show of removing the gag order, and Republican presidents made a show of putting it back. But the real roots of this policy are in a bill passed by the U.S. Congress in 1973, right after the U.S. Supreme Court legalized abortion. This Helms Amendment to the Foreign Assistance Act denies all funding for equipment or services related to abortion. It has never been repealed. The U.S. Agency for International Development opposed the act when it was proposed on grounds it would interfere with countries' ability to provide integrated reproductive health services. Kenya's experience is an example of that. During the time that Hillary Clinton was U.S. Secretary of State, Kenya developed new integrated reproductive health guidelines that included abortion care. But in 2013, after Clinton was replaced by John Kerry, USAID brought pressure to bear on Kenya, and the new guidelines were withdrawn. Then, in 2017, Trump decreed the gag rule would apply not only to the $608 million budgeted for family planning, but to all $8.8 billion of U.S. global health assistance. Diana Wanyonyi is Wings reporter in Kenya.
2: Kenya is feeling the effects of the global gag rule. It is not well for children, women, and young girls who depend on foreign NGOs receiving U.S. government health assistance for family planning, maternal and child health, nutrition, HIV and AIDS, infectious diseases, malaria, tuberculosis, and neglected tropical diseases. Caroline Nyandati, Reproductive Health Coordinator at Kisumu Medical and Education Trust, says that many clinics and health facilities are lacking commodities and integrated services.
3: Currently, facilities haven't received commodities for the last 1 year. Providers now do not provide that integrated package that we had advocated for. Because services are not being offered as integrated as before, there are issues of cost. Example, those are facilities that was charging $3 to access cervical cancer service. Immunization, they have to pay $2. Family planning, they have to pay about $5. So if you add that, a woman can't afford, and they would rather not access the services. But in the integrated model, maybe a woman would only pay $2 and would get entire package. We are more on providing that integrated package.
2: non-governmental organizations are now required to agree to the global gag rule as a condition of receiving assistance from the U.S. government. According to the policy, providers must agree not to provide information, referrals, or services for legal abortion or to advocate for the legalization of the procedure.
3: Kenya actually launched a confidential inquiry about maternal deaths, where we had about 365 maternal deaths per 100,000 in Kenya. Most of the deaths were because of the big five that we know in Kenya as hemorrhage, sepsis, obstructed labor, hypertensive conditions, and of course, unsafe abortion.
2: In Ethiopia, adolescents and youth and people living with HIV and AIDS and sex workers are directly affected by the closure of the previously U.S.-supported health clinics.
4: Close to 1 million women will no longer have access.
2: Derejo Wondimu, the policy and community mobilization advisor at IPAS in Ethiopia.
4: It is expected that 20,000 unintended pregnancies per annum, 20 maternal deaths per annum, 4,000 unsafe abortion is also estimated to this policy.
2: Suzanne Ehlers is president of Population Action International, or PAI, a global organization advancing the right to affordable, quality contraception and reproductive health care for every woman everywhere. The organization works with the policymakers in Washington and partners in developing countries to remove roadblocks between women and the services and supplies they need. She explains what PAI does in relation to reproductive health.
5: PAI was started in 1965 by people in the United States who believed that the U.S. government should have a role in partnership with governments around the world to promote development and to advance women's health as a part of that development, believing that for countries to progress and to grow economically and in other ways, you had to secure the health and rights of women and girls. And PAI was founded on that principle and still does that work. By influencing the U.S. government in its policy and its money, its funding, but also working in partnership with over 65 different organizations in 30 countries, mostly in sub-Saharan Africa, but increasingly we're busy in Latin America, and we're also working in Asia in partnership with partners on the ground who know their governments and who want to work with their governments to improve the health and well-being of their communities by targeting women and girls. We find women who want access to modern contraception and often can't find it or can't find it reliably or are not able to find a diverse array of methods. We find the issue of gender-based violence. We find the issue of early and forced marriage of young girls. We know that unsafe abortion is a problem that is driving maternal mortality rates. So women are dying because they are seeking to terminate a pregnancy and they are not able to do so safely and legally. We know that the health of children under the age of 5, in particular, is directly linked to whether his or her mother has access to contraception. Because if she's able to space her birth, she's able to better care for her current children. And so we see the intersection of nutrition and child health and child survival as it relates to women's ability to control her fertility. Those are the issues that I think are most prevalent for us in Africa.
2: The gag rule policy is already disrupting services and referral networks, damaging integrated health programs, and diverting resources away from direct service delivery. Ehlers elaborates on its threats.
5: Any country that's receiving any U.S. money on any health issues now has to contend with the global gag rule. Any African country that's receiving U.S. global health assistance is impacted. It's more than family planning and reproductive health partners. It's any African country that is working with the U.S. government on tuberculosis, HIV and AIDS. Think of the PEPFAR program. The President's Emergency Plan for AIDS Relief is working in many, many African countries. Anything working on water and sanitation, on malaria efforts, all of that is part of a global health portfolio. So any country that's receiving any U.S. money on any of those issues now has to contend with the global gag rule. Most worrying to me are some of the most trusted service providers in their communities. So I'm thinking of the International Planned Parenthood Federation, and I'm thinking of Marie Stopes International. I'm thinking of groups that are working throughout the world in providing the most basic basic health care to women and their families. And because they are not in accordance with the global gag rules limitations and restrictions, I worry that their clinics will close and that in areas where the public sector is not available or is not at capacity to meet the needs of its community, women and their families will suffer. We already saw service providers closing clinics. We saw that the rates of unintended pregnancy were going up. We saw that vulnerable groups like young people, women living in rural areas, women that were living at the lowest levels of poverty were the most impacted and not able to access services. Those communities are already vulnerable, and they were made more vulnerable. With higher rates of unintended pregnancy, recourse to unsafe abortion also increased, driving the rates of maternal mortality in many countries. So that's a sample of some of the things we saw years ago when this policy was in place under President Bush.
0: On Wings, you're hearing a report from Kenya about effects of the U.S.'s global gag rule. President Trump has reinstated it and even expanded its reach. But as you'll hear, USAID also applied it during the Obama administration. Here's the background. In Kenya, the 2010 Constitution allows abortion to save the life or health of the mother, and its language leaves the door open for further legalization. In 2012, the Ministry of Health published standards and guidelines on reducing maternal mortality and morbidity from unsafe abortion. These were based on World Health Organization criteria. The ministry also issued a curriculum for training mid-level providers, like midwives and nurses, in how to perform legal abortions and give life-saving post-abortion care. The Obama administration formally repealed the global gag rule, but in December 2013, after Hillary Clinton was replaced by John Kerry as Secretary of State, USAID ordered its aid recipients not to attend a maternal health meeting because safe abortion guidelines were on the agenda. Kenya soon withdrew the guidelines, leaving old, vague guidelines in place. Carolyn Nyandat is a leading maternal health expert in Kenya. She recounts how sudden changes in U.S. funding policy leave healthcare organizations confused and scrambling.
3: The integrated package that facilities provide, they provide within the law. So in Kenya, we usually use our constitution as our book of reference because we expected providers to be using a standards and guideline. So it was supposed to be disseminated from 2012, but the Kenyan standards and guideline were withdrawn. And so providers are using the PAC post-abortion care manual as their reference as opposed to the standards and guideline that was supposed to reduce incidences of unsafe abortions.
0: Nyandat has a long history of leadership with KEMET, Kisumu Medical and Education Trust. She started her career there as Associate Manager of Reproductive and Maternal Child Health.
3: So KEMET implements through three levels. We target the community, the facility, and now at policy level. We engage communities in community discussions or conversations. They're able to discuss their needs, and we link them to the facility. And so at the facility, KEMET has managed to train providers. We have actually trained over 2,000 providers on provision of integrated maternal health service provision, where we look at the holistic approach, the mother, the child, the man, the youth. The providers are also taken through some of the policy issues that we have in place, so they are aware of at what context are they providing the services and how. We have created a network of where we look at the legal compliance and also quality service provision, and we are able to give them that technical assistance when they need it from us. In relation to the global gag rule, that has impacted on KEMET at the three levels. For instance, we have now had women or community members having less discussions like they used to have before, where we would actually talk about maternal health needs. They are now more focused on other discussions. They want to discuss more on security. They want to discuss more on which member of parliament do they want to have on board, as opposed to the health issues that were now more prominent. In the Kenyan system, a community health volunteer is supposed to, one, educate at community level and also provide information for a woman to make a choice to go for a service. And so if they have done that, a woman is able to make a choice that I want to go to facility X or Y. So then the community health volunteer refers the woman to that particular facility. But now we have reduced number of the community health volunteers we were working with. Initially, we would work with over 10 volunteers in a community unit, but currently we are working with 2 community health volunteers. It was estimated that maybe one CHV would do about 20 households or more, but now we are only giving that mandate to 2 CHVs to be able to be covering their 100 households, and that's too much for them.
0: Nyandat observed that abrupt international disruptions and forced changes to rules and procedures affected not only the participation of volunteers, but also the willingness of prospective patients and their partners to rely on the organization's services.
3: Then we also have women not really coming for services as before, and we are struggling to create that demand. And when we create the demand, the women are reluctant to come for the services. Then we also have a lack of male involvement, and now we have men really coming out strongly and barring their partners to access services. Because we are having less discussions in the community, we are having men actually telling their partners that they cannot access services.
0: Hesitance to come for help also increases problems.
3: The 4 delays that really increases maternal mortality. One delay of a woman to actually recognize a problem. So for instance, if a woman is in the village and they are bleeding, they're already not seeing that as an alarm. That's delay number 1. Then the delay number 2, the delay in getting access to go to the facility because of the bad roads or where they come from. Then when they have come to the facility, now, the delay for the woman to actually give informed consent, because sometimes the woman has traveled all the way alone, and to make a decision, she wants a partner to help her in making a decision. So the delay is at that level. And then the 4th delay is you are now again at the facility, but there's no skilled provider or there are no commodities.
0: Population Action International, PAI for short, has tracked disruptions in multiple countries, notes Wings Kenya producer Diana Wanyonyi.
2: A preliminary report conducted by PAI in Ethiopia on women's sexual and reproductive health and rights found that adolescents and youth, people living with HIV and AIDS, and sex workers are directly affected by the closure of the previously US-supported health clinics. For PAI, the solution to Trump's global gag rule is to come up with strategies that will ensure that healthcare in many countries is not hurt. Back to Susan Ehlers, president of PAI.
5: Well, the first thing that PAI and our U.S.-based partners need to do is to try to get this policy legislatively repealed, right, so that it's not in place anymore. Unfortunately, with President Trump in office, we don't think that that is a near-term possibility. This policy will be with us so long as President Trump is in the White House. So what we need to do instead is work in partnership with groups around the world to make sure there's a couple of things. Number one, that they really understand the policy. They understand what it lets them do, what it doesn't let them do, the groups they can work with, the partners they can talk with, and the services they can still provide. We have to build that understanding so groups, even if they choose to comply with the global gag rule, they're still doing as much service as they can to meet the needs of their community. I think we also need to continue to work with governments, both in Africa and the donor countries in Europe and elsewhere, to make sure that we're putting additional resources toward this agenda, something that we've done a lot in partnership in countries like Kenya and Malawi, is work with partners who are looking at their own governments. So in Kenya, I think of devolution, and I think of all of these county budgets, and making sure that each of those county governors really understands the budget imperative for health, and that within that, they are really prioritizing the health needs of women and families. I think that is one strategy that we cannot make up for the loss of U.S. funding with these restrictions, but we can build better and deeper and stronger champions in the developing countries of Africa and in some of the donor countries of Europe to really step up and lean in when we need partnership and leadership so much.
0: One source of help has been the International Women's Health Coalition, founded in 1984 to promote sexual and reproductive rights and health among women.
3: We have been getting support from IWHC, we got in-depth interpretation of the global gag rule, and we are able to have now a deeper understanding.
0: In 2018, during Trump's previous term, Carolyn Yundott was reproductive health coordinator of Kisumu Medical and Education Trust. She initiated a workaround by engaging with county governments, which have independent funds passed down through their members of Kenya's parliament.
3: We have been able to engage counties in developing family planning strategic plans. We have 15 counties that are contributing to about 98% of maternal mortality in Kenya. We have actually managed to work with counties by first working through a social franchise where we have 122 social franchise facilities. And of the 122 social franchise facilities in the 15 counties, we have 22 youth-friendly centers that can provide the integrated package that we advocate for. Most counties had a strategic plan, but they were not costing it. So they had guidelines, they had operations, how they want to implement their plans. So we had to come in and tell them, how many human resources do you want to have on board? How will you do your monitoring and evaluation? How will you get commodities? From who? From what partner? How would you want partners to come on board? And that is the cost aid. We did that with Homa Bay County, where they had a costed family planning strategic plan. It was implemented from 2015 to 2019. So that became a benchmark for that county. And when the neighboring counties learned of the milestones that Kimeta's had with Homa Bay County, then Migori County, the neighboring county, called us to help them develop their own strategic plan. So we expect that to be cascaded in the other remaining counties so that they can have their costed strategic plan. In relation to the global gag rule, if PAI can come in and give us more technical support, we'll be able to have good choice.
0: Diana Wanyonyi asked this question of Suzanne Ehlers.
2: Is it the right time for the African countries to stop depending from donors?
6: I think that it is the right time for African countries to say that we know best what is right for our communities and that we are looking to operate on an equal level at the global stage, right? There will be a period of time where there is still donor flows of money, but we will begin to make it more so that countries can be more reliant on their own resources and strengthening their own communities. We want to be able to secure a woman's right to an abortion that's safe and legal anytime, but we also need to be sure we are providing comprehensive sexuality education, that we're providing safe spaces for girls to ask questions and to learn about their bodies, their safety, and how they can reduce violence and sexual assault. And that's not just the responsibility of the girls. You can educate a girl and still have her living within a household and within a community where social norms are not allowing her to advance her own health and rights. So for PAI, we see our work on abortion as important and critical, but we also see important work at the community level so that they become powerful in their own rights, pursue their education, become part of the paid workforce, become policymakers in their own right. But the only way to do that is to partner with their parents, their family, and the educators to make sure that we are not doing anything that harms her ability to advance herself. And we're supporting youth-led and strong young people within organizations. And we sent out a request for proposals, and we received very creative ideas back about how youth leadership within organizations was looking to make policy change that benefited youth populations. And so we've been able to give those groups technical assistance and advocacy training and some financial resources so that they can be the leaders of change in their own communities as it relates to the young people's needs around reproductive health. The work of reaching legislators in the U.S. is our job. In other countries, they do not want to hear from PAI. They want to hear from our partners in strong advocacy organizations in countries like Kenya and
5: Senegal and Malawi, so that they are in touch with their members of parliament and with people within their Ministry of Health and their Ministry of Finance to always be educating and building the case for women's access to contraception and to other kinds of reproductive health care. When those policymakers are hearing it from their own constituents, that's what makes a difference. And we can be there as sounding boards and sort of thought partners, but at the end of the day, we can take our story up to the U.S. Congress, and then we know that in houses of parliament throughout Africa, it's your voices that are the most important.
2: Yes, how is it in the U.S.?
5: Well, it's a complicated time, as you can imagine. So we know that we don't have support in the White House. We know that President Trump and Vice President Pence are not advocates for this agenda. And in fact, they have introduced a number of very harmful policies globally, but also domestically in the U.S. We also see that the leadership of some of our key agencies is not supportive. So what that means is that we have to look to Congress. We have to look to our elected representatives, both in the Senate and in the House of Representatives. And PAI has a commitment to working across all the parties to make sure that we are building champions wherever we can who will support this agenda. Now, our numbers are high. They're never as high as we'd like them to be. We never have as much support for this agenda as we think we should, but we also never give up, and we are staying focused on telling the true story of women and girls' health and rights and trying to bring congressional champions along at every step that we can. So that's our advocacy work back at home, just like the advocacy work we do in partnership with groups around the world.
2: That is Suzanne Ehlers, president of the global organization Population Action International, or PAI. Reporting for Wings, I am Diana Wanyonyi in Mombasa, Kenya.
0: We have a little more time left in this episode, so I'll just let Loretta Ross from the United States have the last word. She's a co-founder and former executive director of the Sister Song Women of Color Reproductive Justice Collective and co-author of a new book titled Reproductive Justice. She was interviewed for Wings by Sarah Olson.
1: We need to put more pressure upon our elected officials to stop the global gag rule, to stop the perversion of science that's taking place. The same way we do not have healthy sex education for young people here in this country, we're preventing healthy sex education for people around the world. And so we and our tax dollars are responsible for a lot of misery and suffering around the world. But instead of going overseas and working in those countries, we need to stay at home and work right here with the, I don't want to call them that, with the guys who are passing the laws right in Washington, D.C., and in our state legislatures that are causing that kind of suffering.
0: Parts of this program were recorded during the first Trump administration. In his second administration, Trump disbanded the U.S. Agency for International Development and replaced it with bilateral health funding agreements negotiated country by country. All agreements include the global gag rule. They also forbid gender-affirming medical interventions and, quote, diversity, equity, and inclusion. The new policy applies the global gag rule not just to health care support, but to all non-military U.S. funding agreements. Wings thanks all our supporters, including your local community radio station, Suzette Cullen, and Genevieve Vaughn, author of the book The Gift in the Heart of Language, The Maternal Source of Meaning. I'm Frieda Worden, the series producer of Wings. I had editing support this week from Sarah Newton. The Wing sound logo is from Libana's album, A Circle is Cast. This is the Women's International News Gathering Service.

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7: 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El alcohol puede hacer cada cosa de las cuales te puedes arrepentir.
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8: Sí me preguntan.
6: Really?
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